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1: Next for Iran, I'm Daria Albinger, Fox News. President Trump says another round of attacks on Iran could come as early as this weekend, and he is warning that the war is not over.
2: Kuwait reporting attacks from Iran, drone attacks from the early morning hours. No casualties reported. Also confirmation now that Iran did try

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6: A mass shooting in Idaho. I'm Carmen Roberts, Fox News. Police in Twin Falls say there are multiple fatalities from a shooting this afternoon at an in-and-out restaurant and that the shooter is dead. Some media reports say 3 victims died and 2 were injured. Police Chief Matthew Hicks told reporters they believe the threat is over, but he doesn't have an exact count on the number killed. Iran struck first. It launched a drone barrage on Kuwait today, hitting the U.S. ally after U.S. President Trump vowed to intensify military strikes.
7: We'll be hitting them very hard. And at some point, they're going to say, we just can't take it anymore.
6: The warning comes as Iran attacked 2 more commercial ships in the Strait of Hormuz, and Fox's Alex Hogan reports with more.
8: President Trump says that he doesn't fully believe in these negotiations right now.
7: The other day, the 5 missiles were shot. We knocked them down, but we were in the midst of a negotiation. I mean, I'm waiting for Steve to call me. How's the negotiation going? And instead, I got a call from Pete that they just shot 5 missiles at one of our bases in Jordan.
8: Yesterday, Trump held the first ever televised cabinet meeting from Camp David. Today, he is here in New Jersey, where he's posting about new back and forth in Todd Blanche's nomination for attorney general.
6: And the U.S. State Department is telling Americans in the Middle East to leave and for others not to travel there. After the late Senator Lindsey Graham of South Carolina was laid to rest, attention shifts to

0: Welcome to Art Bell, Somewhere in Time. 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
1: From the high desert and the great American Southwest, I bid you good evening, good morning, good afternoon, wherever you may be across this great land of ours and well beyond. I'm Art Bell, back with my back, sort of. And I'll tell you all about that as time goes on. We've got a lot of business

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1: As a result of that war of choice, Operation Epic failure, is that gas prices have dramatically increased.
2: This president and this White House wants the government to remain open, unlike the Democrats in this town who have been acting as obstructionists.
3: OpenAI reveals some of its most advanced AI models escaped, went rogue, and hacked into a startup company's server.
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4: News, I'm Daria Albinger. A deadly shooting at a fast food restaurant in Twin Falls, Idaho. Chief Matthew Hicks.
5: We've had a shooting at the In-N-Out location that has resulted in fatalities. I don't have the exact number confirmed.
4: Hicks does say the shooter is among the dead. A shelter in place for the area has been recently lifted. A South Carolina Republican primary for Senator Lindsey Graham's seat will be held on August 11th. Businessman Mark Lynch is among the candidates.
6: Our polling showed a year ago that they prefer a successful businessman like myself instead of another career politician or an attorney.
4: Lynch speaking to Fox News, he's going to face a number of candidates, including Darlene Graham. That's the late senator's sister, who was recently appointed by the state's governor, Henry McMaster, to serve out his term. America's listening to Fox News.
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7: Off and on showers through the evening and night, lows mid-60s. Sunday starts off wet, but rain will clear up by the afternoon. Highs tomorrow, upper 70s. We're back to the low 80s Monday with plenty of sun to go around. Highs stay in the low to mid-80s through the work week. Rain chances staying low most of the week ahead. I'm WSBT 22 meteorologist Jessica Burns.
8: Right now, it's 70 degrees.
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8: A deadly shooting in Idaho. I'm Daria Albinger. Fox News, a fast food restaurant appears to be the scene of the nation's latest mass shooting. It happened at a busy shopping center in Twin Falls, Idaho. Police say that multiple people are dead. Several are injured at the In-N-Out Burger. They confirm that the shooter is among the dead. President Trump warns that the U.S. could attack Iran again this weekend.
9: Kuwait reporting attacks from Iran, drone attacks from the early morning hours. No casualties reported. Also confirmation now that Iran did try and attack two oil tankers in the Strait of Hormuz, causing damage to one of them, nearly missing the other, but perhaps causing a short spike in oil prices. In the meantime, President Trump has warned about a major series of attacks against Iran that could be coming. He also expressed frustration in negotiations with Iran, saying the leadership often says one thing and then ends up doing another. It's clear that tensions in the region are rising in anticipation of potential heavy strikes ahead.
8: That's Fox's Steve Harrigan in Tel Aviv. The president is not ready to give up on his anti-weaponization fund.
10: Republican Senators Tom Tillis and John Cornyn are protesting the nomination of Todd Blanche to be AG. It was Acting Attorney General Blanche who gave the order to create the anti-weaponization fund to go to allies who the president says have been treated badly by the legal system, but the DOJ said that order was rescinded. Tillis and Cornyn want to make sure that fund isn't brought back to life, but President Trump said on Truth Social that's what he'll do if Blanche isn't confirmed by the

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1: I'm Chris DeMeo. Multiple people are dead in a shooting at an In-N-Out restaurant in Twin Falls, Idaho.
2: The suspected shooter in this incident is deceased.
1: Twin Falls Police Chief Michael Hicks. There are others injured. President Trump spending the weekend in Bedminster, New Jersey.
3: President Trump is here at his golf club in New Jersey this weekend, although we do not expect to see him at least for the rest of the day. But President Trump yesterday held a cabinet meeting at Camp David where he addressed Iran and put new pressure on the regime. White House Press Secretary Caroline Levitt tells Fox in part Iran will continue to pay until they have come to the table in what President Trump deems a meaningful way. New effort also underway to end the conflict between Israel and Hamas. President Trump says the U.S. and Israel are aligned on plans. Under this agreement, Hamas would turn over weapons and Israel would withdraw from Gaza.
1: Fox's Alex Hogan. 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
4: Now, from the Glass Doctor of Indiana Weather Center, here's your Storm Alert weather forecast.
5: Off and on showers through the evening and night, lows mid-60s. Sunday starts off wet, but rain will clear out by the afternoon. Highs tomorrow, upper 70s. We're back to the low 80s Monday with plenty of sun to go around. Highs stay in the low to mid-80s through the work week. Rain chances staying low most of the week ahead. I'm WSBT 22 meteorologist Jessica Burns.
6: Right now at 69 degrees.
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9: Hey man, Casey Hendrickson here. I know you're used to me kind of being animated and amped up during these live endorsements, but I actually just want to sit down and talk to you about something. 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
2: Gunfire in Idaho. I'm Chris DeMeo, Fox News. Police in Twin Falls say that there are multiple fatalities in a shooting this afternoon at an In-N-Out restaurant. The shooter is dead and there are injuries. Police continue an investigation. New attacks in the Middle East as the conflict between the U.S. and Iran continues.
3: Kuwait reporting a number of drone attacks from Iran from the early morning hours. No casualties reported. Iran initially taking responsibility for attacking two oil tankers in the Strait of Hormuz. Those attacks have since been confirmed by British maritime analysts. One of those tankers disabled partially in with the attack. The other got away but just saw the splash of a projectile in the water. These attacks on tankers often spike short-term oil prices. President Trump expressing frustration during the week at allowing space for diplomacy with Iran, saying their leadership often says one thing and does something completely different. The president taking time out to warn that a major wave of U.S. attacks against Iran could be ahead in the very near future.
2: That's Fox's Steve Harrigan in Tel Aviv. Now, sources say Saudi Crown Prince Mohammed bin Salman is urging President Trump not to escalate the Iran war as the president weighs new strikes. Well, a crowded field of candidates in South Carolina are seeking the seat held by the late Senator Lindsey Graham, including businessman Mark Lynch. He says he likes his chances.
4: Our polling showed a year ago that they prefer a successful businessman like myself instead of another career politician or an attorney.
2: Lynch appearing on Fox's Saturday in America. Lindsey Graham's sister, Darlene, is filling out the remainder of her brother's term. 10 mountain climbers are confirmed dead after they were swept away by an avalanche in Pakistan. Rescuers have found the bodies and recovered three of them on Friday. No let-up in the war between Russia and Ukraine. Russia hitting Kyiv with a barrage of missiles and drones, killing 9 and injuring 33. 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
1: Early voting is underway in Michigan's Democratic primary for an open U.S. Senate seat. Progressive Abdul El-Sayed is running against Congresswoman Haley Stevens.
2: El-Sayed's defending his campaign against accusation in one recent poll that shows him down double digits to the presumptive Republican nominee, former Congressman Mike Rogers.
3: When they say, oh, you're unelectable because your name is Abdul, because for me, I push back and say, you don't know Michigan like I know Michigan.
2: His opponent, Congresswoman Haley Stevens, argues that El-Sayed's vulnerability comes not from his name, but his policies and rhetoric, including his positions on Israel.
1: That's Fox's Rich Edson in Dearborn, Michigan. Polls show El-Sayed leading Stevens by about 10 percentage points. The primary is Tuesday. A migrant in the U.S. illegally is being deported for the third time after causing a hit-and-run crash that killed a U.S. Marine in 2017.
4: The father of Lance Corporal James Walden III is reliving the pain of his son's senseless death from nearly a decade ago. Now finding out the illegal immigrant who was convicted of the hit-and-run is set to be deported a third time when he should never have been in the country at all, even before he killed his son. Walden's son, 21-year-old Marine James Walden II, had been stationed at Fort Meade and was considered a heroic soldier prepared to sacrifice for his country. But his young life was cut short in 2017, killed on a winding road while riding his motorcycle by the reckless driving of Martin Martinez Balinas, who's now 38 years old and in ICE custody.
1: It's Fox's Lauren Green. A sightseeing plane carrying tourists crashed into a field in Peru today, killing everyone on board, two pilots and 11 passengers. No word on the cause or if any Americans were on board. 80-year-old Vincent Pistori, best known as playing Salvador Bonsipiero on HBO's The Sopranos, has died. He was found dead during a welfare check in New York. I'm Chris DeMeo. This is Fox News.
0: Now, from the Glass Doctor of Indiana Weather Center, here's your Storm Alert weather forecast.
5: Off and on showers through the evening and night, lows mid-60s. Sunday starts off wet, but rain will clear out by the afternoon. Highs tomorrow, upper 70s. We're back to the low 80s Monday with plenty of sun to go around. Highs stay in the low to mid-80s through the work week. Rain chances staying low most of the week ahead. I'm WSBT 22 meteorologist Jessica Burns.
6: Right now, it's 68 degrees.
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7: 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And she very graciously accepted, even at a time that was difficult for her.
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1: You're listening to these people. 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They have memorized the Communist Manifesto. 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Always put out there working class, working people. Always put out there inequality. Always put out there the top 1%. They speak the same way because it's easy to draw appeal that way.
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3: News. I'm Deborah Valentine. Police say multiple people have been killed at an In-N-Out Burger restaurant in Twin Falls, Idaho. The suspected gunman is among the dead, according to Police Chief Matthew Hicks.
4: The suspected shooter in this incident is deceased.
3: He says the FBI and ATF are joining the investigation. A motive is unknown at this time. Washington Governor Bob Ferguson is issuing a statewide emergency declaration in response to wildfires raging around the Spokane area.
5: We appreciate that this is an extremely difficult situation for many Washingtonians. I want them to know we're doing everything we can to get resources out as quickly as possible.
3: Officials have issued a statewide burn ban in an effort to reduce the risk of additional fires. Wildfires have destroyed more than 1 million acres in Washington and Oregon. 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
2: Now, from the Glass Doctor of Indiana Weather Center, here's your Storm Alert weather forecast.
6: Off and on showers through the evening and night, lows mid-60s. Sunday starts off wet, but rain will clear out by the afternoon. Highs tomorrow, upper 70s. We're back to the low 80s Monday with plenty of sun to go around. Highs stay in the low to mid-80s through the work week. Rain chances staying low most of the week ahead. I'm WSBT 22 meteorologist Jessica Burns.
7: Right now, it's 68 degrees.
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3: The sight of a touch or the scent of a sound or the strength of an oak with roots deep in the ground. 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
4: A deadly shooting. I'm Deborah Valentine, Fox News. A deadly shooting at a fast food restaurant in Twin Falls, Idaho. Police Chief Matthew Hicks.
5: We've had a shooting at the In-N-Out location that has resulted in fatalities. I don't have the exact number confirmed.
4: Hicks says the shooter is among those killed. A shelter-in-place order has been lifted, a motive under investigation. New attacks in the Middle East as the conflict between the U.S. and Iran continues. Fox's Steve Harrigan reports from Tel Aviv, Israel.
6: Kuwait reporting a number of drone attacks from Iran from the early morning hours. No casualties reported. Iran initially taking responsibility for attacking two oil tankers in the Strait of Hormuz. Those attacks have since been confirmed by British maritime analysts. One of those tankers disabled partially in with the attack. The other got away but just saw the splash of a projectile in the water. These attacks on tankers often spike short-term oil prices. President Trump expressing frustration during the week at allowing space for diplomacy with Iran, saying their leadership often says one thing and does something completely different. The president taking time out to warn that a major wave of U.S. attacks against Iran could be ahead in the very near future.
4: President Trump posting on Truth Social tonight that he is now canceling the attack on Iran for now. Wildfires destroying more than a million acres in Washington and Oregon. Now one city's under mass evacuation orders.
7: Thousands are under evacuation orders in Spokane, Washington, as several fast-growing wildfires threaten neighborhoods there. The firestorm is fueled by dry, windy conditions, with some wind gusts in the area hitting 30 to 45 miles per hour. Firefighters have been battling the blazes on the ground, assisted by helicopters and fixed-wing firefighting aircraft. Meanwhile, Washington's governor declared a statewide wildfire emergency, issuing a burn ban and opening up access to additional firefighting resources.
4: That's Fox's Max Gordon. 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
3: Five questions in less than 5 minutes

0: soldier prepared to sacrifice for his country. But his young life was cut short in 2017, killed on a winding road while riding his motorcycle by the reckless driving of Martin Martinez Balinas, who's now 38 years old and in ICE custody.
1: The migrant was deported after the hit and run, but unlawfully re-entered the U.S. under the Biden administration. President Trump threatening to move forward with creating a nearly $2 billion fund for his allies if two U.S. senators continue to refuse to back his attorney general nominee. Here's Fox's Jill Nato.
2: Republican Senators Tom Tillis and John Cornyn are protesting the nomination of Todd Blanche to be AG. It was Acting Attorney General Blanche who gave the order to create the Anti-Weaponization Fund to go to allies who the president says have been treated badly by the legal system, but the DOJ said that order was rescinded. Tillis and Cornyn want to make sure that fund isn't brought back to life, but President Trump said on Truth Social that's what he'll do if Blanche isn't confirmed by the Senate. Tillis posted on X, President Trump clearly intends to resurrect the payout pot for punks. In Washington, Jill Nato, Fox News.
1: An Air Force official confirms that Joint Base Charleston in South Carolina will be renamed in memory of the late Senator Lindsey Graham. I'm Deborah Valentine. This is Fox News.
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4: Off and on showers through the evening and night, lows mid-60s. Sunday starts off wet, but rain will clear out by the afternoon. Highs tomorrow, upper 70s. We're back to the low 80s Monday with plenty of sun to go around. Highs stay in the low to mid-80s through the work week. Rain chances staying low most of the week ahead. I'm WSBT 22 meteorologist Jessica Burns.
5: Right now, it's 68 degrees.
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1: Good morning. All the good from the high desert. This is Coast to Coast AM. Let's do some open lines, shall we? Anything you want to talk about is fair game. I've got just a few things for you in a moment, and then this hour we'll do open lines. Tonight will be a four-hour program as I test my back's ability to hang in there. So we'll begin repeating the first hour after the next hour, if that makes any sense at all to you.
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4: News. I'm Chris DeMeo. President Trump posting on Truth Social Saturday night that he's canceling the attack on Iran for now, as a deal must be made quickly, and that he made the decision after Mideast allies had reached out to him about ending the war. The president added that any new deal must include the immediate and total opening of the Strait of Hormuz and the termination of Iran's nuclear threat. The president also saying, I have agreed for the future benefit of the world and likewise the survival of a successful and prosperous Iran to cancel the attack. The president had threatened more strikes on Friday as the U.S. pressed for the reopening of the strait. Multiple people are dead in a shooting at an In-N-Out restaurant in Twin Falls, Idaho.
5: The suspected shooter in this incident is deceased.
4: Twin Falls Police Chief Michael Hicks. There are others injured. An investigation continues. 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
0: Now, from the Glass Doctor of Indiana Weather Center, here's your Storm Alert weather forecast.
6: Off and on showers through the evening and night, lows mid-60s. Sunday starts off wet, but rain will clear out by the afternoon. Highs tomorrow, upper 70s. We're back to the low 80s Monday with plenty of sun to go around. Highs stay in the low to mid-80s through the work week. Rain chances staying low most of the week ahead. I'm WSBT 22 meteorologist Jessica Burns.
7: Right now, it's 68 degrees.
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0: 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Why was it so difficult to move? Maybe my left side had just fallen asleep. 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
6: The U.S. holding its fire. I'm Chris DeMeo, Fox News. President Trump posting on Truth Social Saturday night that he's canceling the attack on Iran for now, as a deal must be made quickly, and that he made the decision after Mideast allies had reached out to him about ending the war. The president added that any new deal must include the immediate and total opening of the Strait of Hormuz and the termination of Iran's nuclear threat. The president also saying that, "I have agreed for the future benefit of the world and likewise the survival of a successful and prosperous Iran to cancel the attack." The president had threatened more strikes on Friday as the U.S. pressed for the reopening of the strait. Police in Twin Falls, Idaho, say that there are multiple fatalities in a shooting this afternoon at an In-N-Out restaurant. The shooter is dead and there are injuries. An investigation continues. 6 months after Nancy Guthrie was kidnapped from her Arizona home, her family continues to hope and pray for her safe return.
7: Now the Pima County Sheriff is releasing two ransom notes. The first note that was sent February 2nd says this in part, quote, "We will be holding her for a maximum of 7 days. You will need to send Bitcoin in the amount of $4 million before 5 p.m. on Thursday, the 5th. If payment is not received, the ransom will be increased to $6 million USD, which will need to be paid by 5 p.m. on Monday the 9th. If payment is not received by the last deadline on Monday the 9th at 5 p.m., she will be killed. A second note sent days later said this in part, quote, "Guthrie family, we did not fully grasp the seriousness of her physical condition. We never intended to hurt her. That was not our intention. She perished shortly after she was taken. We want your family to know this and hope you all can find peace. We are truly sorry."
6: Fox's Chanley Painter. 10 mountain climbers are confirmed dead after they were swept away by an avalanche in Pakistan. Rescuers have found the bodies and recovered three of them on Friday. 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
6: Early voting is underway in Michigan's Democratic primary for an open U.S. Senate seat. Progressive Abdul El-Sayed is running against Congresswoman Haley Stevens.
12: El-Sayed's defending his campaign against accusation in one recent poll that shows him down double digits to the presumptive Republican nominee, former Congressman Mike Rogers.
13: When they say, oh, you're unelectable because your name is Abdul, because for me, I push back and say, you don't know Michigan like I know Michigan.
12: His opponent, Congresswoman Haley Stevens, argues that El-Sayed's vulnerability comes not from his name, but

0: been stationed at Fort Meade and was considered a heroic soldier prepared to sacrifice for his country. But his young life was cut short in 2017, killed on a winding road while riding his motorcycle by the reckless driving of Martinez Balinas, who's now 38 years old and in ICE custody.
1: That's Fox's Lauren Green. A sightseeing plane carrying tourists crashed into a field in Peru on Saturday, killing everybody on board, two pilots and 11 passengers. No word on the cause or if any Americans were on board. 80-year-old Vincent Pastore, best known for playing Salvador Bonpensiero on HBO's Sopranos, has died. He was found dead at his home in New York. I'm Chris DeMeo. This is Fox News.
2: Now, from the Glass Doctor of Indiana Weather Center, here's your Storm Alert weather forecast.
3: Off and on showers through the evening and night, lows mid-60s. Sunday starts off wet, but rain will clear up by the afternoon. Highs tomorrow, upper 70s. We're back to the low 80s Monday with plenty of sun to go around. Highs stay in the low to mid-80s through the work week. Rain chances staying low most of the week ahead. I'm WSBT 22 meteorologist Jessica Burns.
4: Right now it's 67 degrees.
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5: We shouldn't be afraid of AI. This advertisement comes as the debate around regulating AI open weight models from China is heating up.
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1: This is Casey Hendrickson from The Burning Truth. Here's the scary truth. Radio, as you know it, is disappearing from cars. 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
2: Fox News. I'm Deborah Valentine. In a post on Truth Social Saturday evening, President Trump says he will hold off on ordering new strikes on Iran. The post claimed Mideast allies have reached the parameters of a deal to end the Iran conflict.
3: Trump added the emerging deal would include the immediate, complete, and total opening of the Strait of Hormuz and an end to Iran's nuclear threat.
2: Fox's Chandler Pinner reporting. A shootout at an In-N-Out Burger restaurant in Twin Falls, Idaho. Police Chief Matt Hicks says several people are dead, including the shooter. Others were hurt.
4: We've had a shooting at the In-N-Out location that has resulted in fatalities. I don't have the exact number confirmed.
2: The chief says the FBI and the ATF are joining in the investigation. A motive at this time is unknown. Authorities in Peru say a tourist plane has crashed, leaving all 13 on board dead. 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
0: Now, from the Glass Doctor of Indiana Weather Center, here's your storm alert weather forecast.
5: Off and on showers through the evening and night, lows mid-60s. Sunday starts off wet, but rain will clear up by the afternoon. Highs tomorrow, upper 70s. We're back to the low 80s Monday with plenty of sun to go around. Highs stay in the low to mid-80s through the work week. Rain chances staying low most of the week ahead. I'm WSBT 22 meteorologist Jessica Burns.
6: Right now it's 67 degrees.
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5: No news strikes. I'm Deborah Valentine, Fox News. In a post on Truth Social Saturday evening, President Trump says he will hold off on ordering new strikes on Iran. Fox's Chanley Painter.
6: He posted on social media claiming Mideast allies reached a rough framework for a peace deal. And because of that, the U.S. will hold off on ordering new strikes. Trump added the emerging deal would include the immediate, complete, and total opening of the Strait of Hormuz and an end to Iran's nuclear threat. He goes on to say Israel joins him in the pause in strikes, which remains contingent on being able to rapidly make a deal. President Trump had reportedly been planning new attacks on Iran that could have taken place as soon as this weekend. But again, those plans are now apparently canceled after Middle East allies reached the outlines of a deal to end the war with Iran.
5: The president's statement said Mideast allies have reached the parameters of a deal to end the Iran conflict. A deadly shooting at a fast food restaurant, the In-N-Out Burger, located in Twin Falls, Idaho. Police Chief Matthew Hicks speaking to reporters during a press conference.
7: We have literally hundreds of people that were in some way, shape, or form in the area of this restaurant at the time that are being interviewed right now. The resources for all of our agencies are completely on board. We are interviewing as many people as we can.
5: Hicks says the shooter is deceased. Mass evacuation orders for Spokane, Washington due to massive wildfires. Governor Bob Ferguson.
8: I declared a statewide emergency and a statewide burn ban because we've heard how challenging the situation is and how challenging we expect it to be, especially this weekend with extremely high winds.
5: Officials have issued the statewide burn ban in an effort to reduce the risk of additional fires being started. Wildfires destroying more than 1 million acres in Washington and Oregon this summer. Americans listening to Fox News.
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5: A migrant in the U.S. illegally is being deported for the third time after causing a hit-and-run crash that killed a U.S. Marine in 2017.
12: The father of Lance Corporal James Walden III is reliving the pain of his son's senseless death from nearly a decade ago. Now finding out the illegal immigrant who was convicted of the hit-and-run is set to be deported a third time when he should never have been in the country at all, even before he killed his son. Walden's son, 21-year-old Marine James Walden II, had been stationed at Fort Meade and was considered a heroic soldier prepared to sacrifice for his country. But his young life was cut short in 2017,

0: cyber attacks. Minnesota's Governor Tim Walz says the president knows who's responsible and that the attacks show the reality of modern warfare. I'm Deborah Valentine. This is Fox News.
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2: Off and on showers through the evening and night, lows mid-60s. Sunday starts off wet, but rain will clear up by the afternoon. Highs tomorrow, upper 70s. We're back to the low 80s Monday with plenty of sun to go around. Highs stay in the low to mid-80s through the work week. Rain chances staying low most of the week ahead. I'm WSBT 22 meteorologist Jessica Burns.
3: Right now it's 67 degrees.
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3: News. I'm Chris DeMeo. President Trump canceling additional strikes on Iran.
4: He posted on social media claiming Mideast allies reached a rough framework for a peace deal, and because of that, the U.S. will hold off on ordering new strikes. Trump added the emerging deal would include the immediate, complete, and total opening of the Strait of Hormuz and an end to Iran's nuclear threat.
3: It's Fox's Chandley Painter reporting in New York. The president had threatened more strikes on Friday as the U.S. pressed for the reopening of the strait. Multiple people are dead in a shooting at an In-N-Out restaurant in Twin Falls, Idaho.
5: The suspected shooter in this incident is deceased.
3: Twin Falls Police Chief Michael Hicks. Police say there are others injured. An investigation continues. A plane carrying tourists crashes into a field in Peru. 13 are dead. 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
0: Now, from the Glass Doctor of Indiana Weather Center, here's your storm alert weather forecast.
6: Off and on showers through the evening and night, lows mid-60s. Sunday starts off wet, but rain will clear out by the afternoon. Highs tomorrow, upper 70s. We're back to the low 80s Monday with plenty of sun to go around. Highs stay in the low to mid-80s through the work week. Rain chances staying low most of the week ahead. I'm WSBT 22 meteorologist Jessica Burns.
7: Right now it's 67 degrees.

0: A part-time job can be a great way for your teen to earn extra cash and gain new skills, but it's important to balance work, school, and extracurriculars. I'm Tammy Silverman with Indiana Youth Institute. Indiana's teen employment has been rising in recent years. 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
5: The U.S. holding its fire. I'm Chris DeMeo, Fox News. President Trump posting on Truth Social Saturday night that he's canceling the attack on Iran for now, as a deal must be made quickly, and that he made this decision after Mideast allies had reached out to him about ending the war. The president added that any deal must include the immediate and total opening of the Strait of Hormuz and the termination of Iran's nuclear threat. The president also saying that I have agreed for the future benefit of the world and likewise the survival of a successful and prosperous Iran to cancel the attack. At least 3 people were killed and 7 more injured in a shooting at an In-N-Out restaurant in Twin Falls, Idaho on Saturday afternoon. The shooter was found dead by police. An investigation continues. 6 months after Nancy Guthrie was kidnapped from her Arizona home, her family continues to hope and pray for her safe return.
6: Now the Pima County Sheriff is releasing 2 ransom notes. The first note that was sent February 2nd says this in part, quote, "We will be holding her for a maximum of 7 days. You will need to send Bitcoin in the amount of $4 million before 5 p.m. on Thursday the 5th. If payment is not received, the ransom will be increased to $6 million USD, which will need to be paid by 5 p.m. on Monday the 9th. If payment is not received by the last deadline on Monday the 9th at 5 p.m., she will be killed. A second note sent days later said this in part, quote, "Guthrie family, we did not fully grasp the seriousness of her physical condition. We never intended to hurt her. That was not our intention. She perished shortly after she was taken. We want your family to know this and hope you all can find peace. We are truly sorry."
5: Fox's Chanley Painter. The LA Dodgers landing 2-time reigning American League Cy Young Award winner Tarek Skubal in a monstrous deadline trade. MLB's Skubal has played for the Detroit Tigers since 2018. 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
5: Early voting is underway in Michigan's Democratic primary for an open U.S. Senate seat. Progressive Abdul Al-Sayed is running against Congresswoman Haley Stevens.
9: Al-Sayed's defending his campaign against accusation in one recent poll that shows him down double digits to the presumptive Republican nominee, former Congressman Mike Rogers.
10: When they say, oh, you're unelectable because your name is Abdul, because for me, I push back and say, you don't know Michigan like I know Michigan.
9: His opponent, Congresswoman Haley Stevens, argues that Al-Sayed's vulnerability comes not from his name, but his policies and rhetoric, including his positions on Israel.
5: That's Fox's Rich Etzen in Dearborn, Michigan. Polls show Al-Sayed leading Stevens by about 10 percentage points. The primary is Tuesday. A migrant in the U.S. illegally is being deported for the third time after causing a hit-and-run crash that killed a U.S. Marine in 2017.
11: The father of Lance Corporal James Walden III is reliving the pain of his son's senseless death from nearly a decade ago. Now finding out the illegal immigrant who was convicted of the hit-and-run is set to be deported a third time when he should never have been in the country at all, even before he killed his son. Walden's son, 21-year-old Marine James Walden II, had been stationed at Fort and was considered a heroic soldier prepared to sacrifice for his country. But his young life was cut short in 2017, killed on a winding road while riding his motorcycle by the reckless driving of Martin Martinez Balinas, who's now 38 years old and in ICE custody.
5: That's Fox's Lauren Green. A sightseeing plane carrying tourists crashed into a field in Peru on Saturday, killing everybody on board, two pilots and 11 passengers. No word on the cause or if any Americans were on board. 80-year-old Vincent Pastore, best known for playing Salvador Bonpensiero on HBO's The Sopranos, has died. He was found dead after a welfare check at his home in New York. I'm Chris DeMeo. This is Fox News.
4: Now, from the Glass Doctor of Indiana Weather Center, here's your Storm Alert weather forecast.
12: Off and on showers through the evening and night, lows mid-60s. Sunday starts off wet, but rain will clear up by

0: staying low most of the week ahead. I'm WSBT 22 meteorologist Jessica Burns.
1: Right now at 66 degrees.
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1: I honestly think that if New York does not elect Bruce Blakeman in this election cycle, if California does not elect Steve Hilton in this election cycle, I think these states are done. 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
2: Fox News, I'm Deborah Valentine. President Trump posting on Truth Social he's canceling new attacks on Iran after Mideast allies reached the perimeters of a deal to end the Iran conflict. A deadly shooting at the In-N-Out Burger in Twin Falls, Idaho. Police Chief Matthew Hicks.
3: We have literally hundreds of people that were in some way, shape, or form in the area of this restaurant at the time that are being interviewed right now. The resources for all of our agencies are completely on board. We are interviewing as many people as we can.
2: Hicks says the shooter's deceased motives under investigation. Mass evacuation orders for Spokane, Washington due to massive wildfires. Washington Governor Bob Ferguson.
4: I declared a statewide emergency and a statewide burn ban because we've heard how challenging the situation is and how challenging we expect it to be, especially this weekend with extremely high winds.
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0: Now, from the Glass Doctor of Indiana Weather Center, here's your Storm Alert weather forecast.
5: Off and on showers through the evening and night, lows mid-60s. Sunday starts off wet, but rain will clear out by the afternoon. Highs tomorrow, upper 70s. We're back to the low 80s Monday with plenty of sun to go around. Highs stay in the low to mid-80s through the work week. Rain chances staying low most of the week ahead. I'm WSBT 22 meteorologist Jessica Burns.
6: Right now it's 66 degrees.

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5: A framework for peace. I'm Deborah Valentine, Fox News. President Trump announcing on Truth Social that he's, for now, canceling a major attack on Iran. Fox's Chanley Painter with the latest from New York.
6: He posted on social media claiming Mideast allies reached a rough framework for a peace deal, and because of that, the U.S. will hold off on ordering new strikes. Trump added the emerging deal would include the immediate, complete, and total opening of the Strait of Hormuz and an end to Iran's nuclear threat. He goes on to say Israel joins him in the pause in strikes, which remains contingent on being able to rapidly make a deal. President Trump had reportedly been planning new attacks on Iran that could have taken place as soon as this weekend. But again, those plans are now apparently canceled after Middle East allies reached the outlines of a deal to end the war with Iran.
5: The Associated Press, citing a source, said that Saudi's Crown Prince Mohammed bin Salman urged President Trump against escalating the conflict with Iran over concerns fresh strikes could cause Tehran to attack Saudi Arabia and other Gulf countries. U.S. embassies in the Middle East are still urging Americans to leave the region, saying the Iranian regime is unpredictable. The powerful OPEC plus oil cartel meets in London today as the Middle East conflict continues to affect supplies.
7: This group of oil-producing countries includes Russia, Iran, and Saudi Arabia, but not the United States. Together, they decide how much oil to pour on the market, and that can affect prices everywhere. Reuters reports 7 countries will pledge to increase output by 188,000 barrels a day, but hopes of a big drop in the price will be affected by plans to pause increases in the fall. Oil prices are relatively high at the moment because of the effective closure by Iran of the Strait of Hormuz, through which 1/5 of the world's supply usually transits. Jonathan Savage, Fox News.
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5: A major cyber attack targeting water systems in at least 7 states. U.S. officials believe Iran is the likely culprit, Fox's Madeline Rivera reports.
14: The FBI says these malicious cyber hackers were able to change the passwords and IP addresses of the systems that operate and monitor these water facilities. The agency says they've received reports of loss of pressure and flooding, which can allow untreated groundwater to seep into the pipes. The FBI did not mention which 7 states were affected. It comes, though, on the same week that Minnesota officials warned of a coordinated cyber attack on the water systems of 30 Minnesota communities. Water safety was not impacted, but the incident does highlight the vulnerabilities of critical infrastructure. The reports, including from the New York Times, that per U.S. and state officials, this may have been the work of Iran. The FBI is dismissing that for now, telling Fox they're not currently blaming Iran as they work to identify a culprit.
5: 30 water facilities in Minnesota were breached. President Trump blaming Minnesota officials for the cyber attacks. Minnesota's Governor Tim Walz says the president knows who's responsible. The family of a hero lifeguard in California is finalizing plans for a trip to the Oval Office. Fox's Chris DeMeo with this report.
15: The White House has contacted the family of 16-year-old Ryder Williams after President Trump vowed to honor the rookie lifeguard. Ryder became an overnight hero on July 25th when he saved a drowning 10-year-old boy from pounding surf. The president extending the invitation after a video of Ryder's dramatic rescue at Seabright Beach went viral, saying he plans to welcome the teen and his family to Washington, D.C., and personally present him with a high civilian honor for his heroism. Chris DeMeo, Fox News.
5: The Los Angeles Dodgers landing 2-time reigning American League Cy Young Award winner Tarik Skubal in a monstrous deadline deal. MLB.A. Skubal has played for the Detroit Tigers since 2018. I'm Deborah Valentine. This is Fox News.
8: Now, from the Glass Doctor of Indiana Weather Center, here's your Storm Alert weather forecast.
16: Off and on showers through the evening and night, lows mid-60s. Sunday starts off wet, but rain will clear out by the afternoon. Highs tomorrow, upper 70s. We're back to the low 80s Monday with plenty of sun to go around. Highs stay in the low to mid-80s through the work week. Rain chances staying low most of the week ahead. I'm WSBT 22 meteorologist Jessica Burns.
18: Right now it's 66 degrees.
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21: 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They don't have Medicare for all. And by the way, how many of you have

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1: News. I'm Chris DeMeo. President Trump is canceling additional strikes on Iran.
2: He posted on social media claiming Mideast allies reached a rough framework for a peace deal, and because of that, the U.S. will hold off on ordering new strikes. Trump added the emerging deal would include the immediate, complete, and total opening of the Strait of Hormuz and an end to Iran's nuclear threat.
1: Fox's Chandley Painter in New York. The president had threatened more strikes on Friday as the U.S. pressed for the reopening of the strait. At least three people are dead in a shooting at an In-N-Out restaurant in Twin Falls, Idaho.
3: The suspected shooter in this incident is deceased.
1: Now, Twin Falls Police Chief Michael Hicks says that there are others injured and investigation continues. A plane carrying tourists crashes into a field in Peru. At least 13 people are dead. 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
4: Off and on showers through the evening and night, lows mid-60s. Sunday starts off wet, but rain will clear up by the afternoon. Highs tomorrow, upper 70s. We're back to the low 80s Monday with plenty of sun to go around. Highs stay in the low to mid 80s through the work week. Rain chances staying low most of the week ahead. I'm WSBT 22 meteorologist Jessica Burns.
5: Right now it's 66 degrees.
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0: Hi, Grandma. What's for dinner?
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0: Ooh, can Nina come over?
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7: The U.S. holding its fire. I'm Chris DeMeo, Fox News. President Trump posting on Truth Social last night that he's canceling the attack on Iran for now, as the deal must be made quickly, and that he made the decision after Mideast allies had reached out to him about ending the war. The president added that any new deal must include the immediate and total opening of the Strait of Hormuz and the termination of Iran's nuclear threat. The president also saying that I have agreed for the future benefit of the world and likewise the survival of a successful and prosperous Iran to cancel the attack. At least 3 people are dead and 7 injured in a shooting at an In-N-Out restaurant in Twin Falls, Idaho yesterday. The shooter was found dead by police. An investigation continues. 6 months after Nancy Guthrie was kidnapped from her home in Arizona, her family continues to hope and pray for her safe return.
8: Now the Pima County Sheriff is releasing 2 ransom notes. The first note that was sent February 2nd says this in part, quote, "We will be holding her for a maximum of 7 days. You will need to send Bitcoin in the amount of $4 million before 5 p.m. on Thursday the 5th. If payment is not received, the ransom will be increased to $6 million USD, which will need to be paid by 5 p.m. on Monday the 9th. If payment is not received by the last deadline on Monday the 9th at 5 p.m., she will be killed. A second note sent days later said this in part, quote, "Guthrie family, we did not fully grasp the seriousness of her physical condition. We never intended to hurt her. That was not our intention. She perished shortly after she was taken. We want your family to know this and hope you all can find peace. We are truly sorry."
7: That's Fox's Chanley Painter. The LA Dodgers landing 2-time American League Cy Young Award winner Tarek Skrubel from the Detroit Tigers in a monstrous deadline deal. The Tigers get prospects. Skrubel has played for Detroit since 2018. 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
7: The body of a missing 10-year-old girl was recovered out of the Passaic River in New Jersey on Friday night after she and two other children first entered the water on Wednesday.
11: Family and an entire community's hearts sinking a bit deeper into their chests after hearing that the body of that 10-year-old girl was recovered here into the Passaic River. It was a couple in one of these residential buildings along the river that spotted something that appeared to be a body in the Passaic. The recovery of this little girl's body comes just two nights after she, along with a 10-year-old boy and another 11-year-old girl, went playing at a nearby park before they came over to a boat launch and entered the water. The strong current following a storm pulled all three children downstream. The 11-year-old was able to get out of the water. The 10-year-old brother of that 11-year-old, who officials say helped save his sister, also sadly drowned.
7: Fox 5 New York's Richard Giacovis. A migrant in the U.S. illegally is being deported for the third time after causing a hit-and-run crash in Maryland that killed a U.S. Marine in 2017.
13: The father of Lance Corporal James Walden III is reliving the pain of his son's senseless death from nearly a decade ago. Now finding out the illegal immigrant who was convicted of the hit-and-run is set to be deported a third time when he should never have been in the country at all, even before he killed his son. Walden's son, 21-year-old Marine James Walden II, had been stationed at Fort Meade and was considered a heroic soldier prepared to sacrifice for his country. But his young life was cut short in 2017, killed on a winding road while riding his motorcycle by the reckless driving of Martin Martinez Balinas, who's now 38 years old and in ICE custody.
7: Fox's Lauren Green. A sightseeing plane carrying tourists crashes into a field in Peru yesterday, killing 13 people. I'm Chris DeMeo. This is Fox News.
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14: Off and on showers through the evening and night, lows mid-60s. Sunday starts off wet, but rain will clear out by the afternoon. Highs tomorrow, upper 70s. We're back to the low 80s Monday with plenty of sun to go around. Highs stay in the low to mid 80s through the work week. Rain chances staying low most of the week ahead. I'm WSBT 22 meteorologist Jessica Burns.
15: Right now at 66 degrees.
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1: News. I'm Deborah Valentine. In a post on Truth Social Saturday evening, President Trump says he will hold off on ordering new strikes on Iran. The post claimed Mideast allies have reached the parameters of a deal to end the Iran conflict. Here's Fox's Chanley Painter.
2: He goes on to say Israel joins him in the pause in strikes, which remains contingent on being able to rapidly make a deal.
1: President Trump says the deal must include the immediate and total reopening of the Strait of Hormuz and an end to Tehran's nuclear threat. A shooting at an In-N-Out Burger restaurant in Twin Falls, Idaho, Saturday. Twin Falls Police Chief Matt Hicks says several people are dead, including the shooter.
3: The suspected shooter in this incident is deceased.
1: The chief says the FBI and ATF are joining in the investigation. A motive is unknown at this time. 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
4: Off and on showers through the evening and night, lows mid-60s. Sunday starts off wet, but rain will clear up by the afternoon. Highs tomorrow, upper 70s. We're back to the low 80s Monday with plenty of sun to go around. Highs stay in the low to mid-80s through the work week. Rain chances staying low most of the week ahead. I'm WSBT 22 meteorologist Jessica Burns.
5: Right now at 66 degrees.
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5: Strikes paused. I'm Deborah Valentine, Fox News. President Trump announcing on Truth Social that he's for now canceling a major attack on Iran. Fox's Chanley Painter has the latest from New York.
6: He posted on social media claiming Mideast allies reached a rough framework for a peace deal, and because of that, the U.S. will hold off on ordering new strikes. Trump added the emerging deal would include the immediate, complete, and total opening of the Strait of Hormuz and an end to Iran's nuclear threat. He goes on to say Israel joins him in the pause and strikes, which remains contingent on being able to rapidly make a deal. President Trump had reportedly been planning new attacks on Iran that could have taken place as soon as this weekend. But again, those plans are now apparently canceled after Middle East allies reached the outlines of a deal to end the war with Iran.
5: The Associated Press, citing a source, said that Saudi's Crown Prince Mohammed bin Salman urged President Trump against escalating the conflict with Iran over concerns fresh strikes could caused Tehran to attack Saudi Arabia and other Gulf countries. U.S. embassies in the Middle East are urging Americans to leave the region, saying the Iranian regime is unpredictable. The powerful OPEC plus oil cartel meets in London today as the Middle East conflict continues to affect supplies.
7: This group of oil-producing countries includes Russia, Iran, and Saudi Arabia, but not the United States. Together, they decide how much oil to pour on the market, and that can affect prices everywhere. Reuters reports seven countries will pledge to increase output by 188,000 barrels a day, but hopes of a big drop in the price will be affected by plans to pause increases in the fall. Oil prices are relatively high at the moment because of the effective closure by Iran of the Strait of Hormuz, through which one-fifth of the world's supply usually transits. Jonathan Savage, Fox News.
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8: 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From the Glass Doctor of Indiana Weather Center, here's your Storm Alert weather forecast.
9: Off and on showers through the evening and night, lows mid-60s. Sunday starts off wet, but rain will clear out by the afternoon. Highs tomorrow, upper 70s. We're back to the low 80s Monday with plenty of sun to go around. Highs stay in the low to mid 80s through the work week. Rain chances staying low most of the week ahead. I'm WSBT 22 meteorologist Jessica Burns.
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17: What does safety mean to you? Last week, Terrence Keel revealed how at least 5 people die each day in state custody, either during arrest or at some form of correctional or detention facility. His new book, The Coroner's Silence, reveals the dangerous reality of in-custody deaths and how their stories are often minimized or rewritten in the death records. To Keel, this doesn't sound like a system that prioritizes public safety. While many people imagine feeling safe as the ability to call 911 in an emergency, Keel's perspective of safe is more proactive instead of relying on support after the fact.
18: To me, safety is providing dignity, power, shelter, clothing, and purpose to people so that they are not driven to a point of desperation where they need to break into your house. You see the difference? One is about investing into people so that people can live lives that have purpose and dignity. The other is cleaning up the mess when we don't invest in people and we want to arrest them and lock them up. And there's no secret, and we've known this for decades, jails and prisons are not places of reform. Very rarely are they that. They usually are places of trauma or places where people become even further broken and sometimes tragically lose their lives. We need to be able to have more nuanced conversations about these issues and not just think that the criticism of police means wholesale getting rid of law enforcement.
17: Keel is a professor of human biology and society and African American studies at UCLA. He believes law enforcement shouldn't be expected to cover every type of emergency. Yes, we want them on the scene if there's a school shooting. However, there are other

0: Welcome to Amazing Americans, your source for authentic stories of inspiration, where we highlight motivating and amazing achievements by your fellow Americans. Now, here's your host of Amazing Americans, Kate Delaney.
1: I'm really thrilled to welcome to this show Mary Keating. Wait till you hear her remarkable story. First, she's got a really terrific book out called Recalibrating Gravity, a memoir in verse. And the idea of this book, and we're going to let her talk about this, of course, is all these stereotypes people have about disabled

0: wasn't driving properly and he drove us into a tree at maximum speed. Unfortunately, he died. And I woke up as a paraplegic, which was life-changing, obviously. Fortunately, I have really supportive family and my parents were amazing. And they just helped me through everything.
1: So in helping you through everything, I mean, like you said, you were one way and then boom, you're another way and you're in high school. So you had to navigate all of that.
0: Yes. Yeah, so I was in a rehabilitation hospital, Burke Rehab, which is in White Plains. And I was there for 5 months and they taught me that how to be independent. And I remember in the very beginning, I couldn't even sit up without passing out. And I had, I'm paralyzed from the chest down, so I could use my arms, but they weren't that strong. And I had no stomach muscles, so I couldn't sit up. And when I did sit up, I was very wobbly. So that's actually where my title of my book comes from, because I was asking my physical therapist, like, why am I so wobbly? And he says, your center of gravity has changed and you need to find a new center of gravity. And that's like a metaphor for life, because when we're knocked off balance, we need to find a new center and get rebalanced. So you can imagine being 15 years old, I was a very active kid. I wanted to be a dancer. I was always running around, riding my bicycle. And then all of a sudden I have to use a wheelchair. Not only that, I have to learn to dress myself without standing up, take showers, everything. So they used to put me on this tilt table and I used to feel like I was the bride of Frankenstein. I used to just make up stories in my head to get through it all, because you got to find humor or you'll just lose your mind. So they'd wheel in this table and they'd move me over from my bed onto it and they'd slowly raise the tilt table. I have a poem about that in my book. It's actually called Bride of Frankenstein. And I would just start to pass out as they got up further. And I'm like, how am I ever going to be independent? They're out of their minds, but I'll go with it. Because I, you know, what else am I going to do? So slowly they said, oh no, you'll learn to dress yourself. You'll drive a car. You're going to be totally independent. You'll live alone. And of course I had all these stories in my head of what I thought disability was, like everybody thinks from the movies. And I'm like, what planet are these people on? But, you know, I plugged through. And I was lucky too, because my mother had actually just gotten into the AA program. And she had the whole philosophy. Well, she'd been in it for a couple of years of one day at a time and easy does it. And I just read the AA Black Book and just, you know, I have a strong faith. So I would, you know, say to God, you know, what the hell is this, and just slowly just figure out what to do. And my parents were problem solvers. My dad was an engineer. So we lived in this old Victorian house and I'm in a wheelchair, so I can't even get inside the house. Fortunately, it only had two steps in. So he built two ramps and pulley systems. We got a stair glide. He had to cut a hole in the floor so it'd be level with my chair. But it was really scary going up the stair glided, the stair would curve, and then I'd have to transfer onto another wheelchair to get into my bed. And then my shower, to take a shower, they put in this, like, this chair in the shower that would swing over, but it was too high to get into. So my dad built a box that I used to transfer onto. I'd raise my hospital bed up, slide over to a box, and then on the way back, you always want to be going downhill when you're doing transfers, is like when you get from one space to another. But they just came up with all this innovative things for me to get around. And then when we moved to a different house, they moved finally to a ranch, and you know, he built a sink right by my bed, which was really cool. And I got rid of the hospital bed. I don't have any stuff like that anymore. And it just was a journey, and I couldn't have done it without their attitude. For instance, my mom, when I got home, and it was really hard to get up the stairs and get into bed, and I was resting after school, and she said, Mary, come down and set the table. And I'm like, what is she talking about? And I have siblings, so I'm like, they can set the table. But she was signaling to me, you're going to have to just do everything. It's going to take you time, but you're just going to go do it. And that was a really good message. I find that.

0: sometimes people baby their children, you know, are they, it's hard, you know, it's hard when your kid becomes disabled or is disabled and trying to figure out what to do. And sometimes they really would go overboard with their idea of independence, but they made me very independent.
1: And so by adopting that attitude too, it was great that they were that way. You probably, and I don't want to speak for you, probably felt fearless, like, well, I can do things. I'm like anyone else. Did you have that attitude?
0: Yes, I think I approached being disabled as a big puzzle I had to figure out. And the world, it was so inaccessible back then. My school told me I couldn't come back to school. And I said, why? And they said, the classrooms upstairs are specially designed. And they just made up all this nonsense. And I said, that's nonsense. And here I am, I'm just 15 years old. And I'm telling school administrators that they're just being not, you know, what are you talking about? I have no idea where my questioning or independent spirit came from. But I think it's the way I was raised, because our parents would always make us question things, always. And we'd have these intense conversations, even as kids. And my dad was an executive recruiter. So we'd have dinners with top executives of companies, so they didn't frighten me. So I would just say whatever I felt.
1: Nice. I love that. You know, it's interesting because thinking about you being 15 and like how the world was accessible to people who were in wheelchairs, how much has it improved over these decades from your point of view?
0: It's gotten a lot better. I mean, with the passage of the ADA, that there's some teeth behind it, though. I don't know if you're aware, but there's just came out 6 days ago. There's a new Department of Justice ruling, or not even a ruling, it's this memo, and the disability community is up in arms about it. So there was a case called Olmstead versus LC, and it said that disabled people had the right to live in the communities. And this memo is saying something totally different, going against all precedent, and it's really shocking. So I don't know what's going on right now. But before this administration, I could file claims. If I saw something wrong, I could go and file an ADA claim anonymously.
1: When we come back with Mary Keating, we'll talk more about holding people to accountability when it comes to ADA compliance. That's next with me, Kate Delaney, here on the show.
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8: And we're back with Mary Keating, the author of Recalibrating Gravity, a memoir in verse. So tell us about one of the times when you made an ADA claim.
9: One time I was going to have a restaurant with my aunt over in Bronxville. And my brother-in-law had MS and he used a scooter. So she called me up and told me, you can come in a wheelchair, but Marty can't come because he uses a scooter and the restaurant doesn't allow scooters. And I said, that's not right. That's against the law. And she said, well, they said they had special permission. So I called them up and I said, I'm just trying to verify what you said to my aunt. And they said, oh, yes, no, we don't allow scooters. We have special permission. I said, no, you don't have special permission. And I filed an ADA claim, which was really funny because the Justice Department called me up. Not only did they have to change that policy, they didn't have the correct access. Their tables were in the wrong place. They had blocked the bathrooms because that's another pet peeve. People put all this junk in the accessible bathrooms and you can't get around. You need all that space.
8: Right.
9: And so... So they had to do an immense amount of work to make their place accessible. But the problem with the way the world is set up is I'm usually the person or someone with a disability is the person policing it, and it shouldn't be that way. It should be designed so that places are accessible. They should start building houses with access. I have very limited choice in houses. I was fortunate enough to marry a builder, and he just made the whole place accessible. It was very interesting meeting my husband, Danny. I've actually known him since fourth grade. And I just graduated law school and I said to God, okay, I'd like to have a husband now. And I went into this store and there he was. Like, I haven't seen him in years. And I have a poem in my book about our life. And we started, you know, talking and he remembered being really nervous. Like, how am I going to get her chair in? You know, should I ask her to go there? Is it possible? You know, so I just said, I know how to do everything. So just ask me. And we just figured everything out. And we ended up going over to Italy and we actually met the Pope. And one night we had to sleep in the car because we didn't have any reservations. I was very adventurous. I've been traveling a lot. And I love that sense of fearlessness. A lot of people are afraid to do things. And some people can't just go off and do things because it would be life-threatening. for them. You have to decide for yourself what you're able to do. And then a client of mine told me I should learn to scuba dive, and I thought he was nuts, and then I started learning to scuba dive. So, you know, I think it's a frame of mind. If you limit yourself and other people limit you, then you're going to live a limited life. And there, I'm not saying that, you know, the world is magic, but there's a lot of things you can do that you don't think you can do unless you try.
8: Right. And obviously with Danny, he didn't care. He was interested in you. And it's like, we're just going to go figure this out. Right.
9: Yeah. We were talking about it the other day and he just said, he goes, there's disability and then there's you. And it's like part of me, and he obviously knows disability is part of me. I mean, I remember coming out of a restaurant once and this guy said, you're too pretty to be disabled. And I'm like, what does that mean? That's just a weird comment. I mean, so many people say the strangest things to me, or they talk loudly. A lot of times people don't hand back your money to you. You're at a cash register, a friend, and I love doing this. I give them my money and then they give my change back to who's with me. And then I say, where's my money? And they said, well, I gave it to your friend. And I go, well, that's not me. Where's my money? They're like, what? And they stopped doing that because they didn't give it back to me.
8: Right, right. And just not thinking, I guess, you know, why would that happen? That's crazy, right? So law school, because we kind of jumped over that, you mentioned going to law school. Yale Law School, not easy to get in. I know from my own family of lawyers. What prompted you to be a lawyer? How did that happen?
9: Well, after I got out of college, I went to Manhattanville, an English religion major, and I thought nobody would ever hire me. I was worried. So I took the first job I could possibly get. And I remember going in the interview and they said, we'll hire you. And I must have misunderstood them. And when I came back, I realized I was only making like $187 a week. Well, back then that was, you know, barely livable. So I worked as an internal bank auditor, which is the weirdest thing. Like, I keep thinking of that Woody Allen movie. Did you ever see that where they're saying, what do you want to be when you grow up? I don't want to be an internal bank auditor. Like, what the hell is that?
8: Right.
9: Anyway, I learned a lot about banks, which is really fascinating. But I said, well, this isn't, you know, for me. So my dad said, you should try being a lawyer, because if you become a lawyer, you can do anything. You can go into politics. You can run your own business. It's going to give you a lot of freedom. So I said, that's probably a good idea. And I was tired of the discrimination that's just inherent. And I wanted to make changes. So I said, that's a good idea. So, and I wanted to go to Yale. And my sister Anne was undergrad at Yale. She's like a really famous athlete there. And I remember the law students, when they were graduating, they don't get their diploma right away. They get it after. So when they give the announcement, they just say, you will get, I thought it was really funny, but I said, I want to go to that law school. Unfortunately, I got in, but the school was not accessible. I mean, it was really not accessible. I couldn't live in the dorms. I had to live across the street. I had to go to the mayor's office and get a curb cut put in. And then I started a campaign to make the university more accessible, which slowly it became accessible. For instance, you know that little Ghostbuster sign?
8: Yeah.
9: So I had my friends take a wheelchair and put a little X through it and plaster it all over the school where I couldn't go. And the dean came up to me and said, I see you've been busy, Mary. And I said, busy? I can't get there. What are you talking about? That's not me. So, you know, that changed it. But it is frustrating today, even with people's attitudes, that they don't open up the world. There's so many places that need access, not only just physical access for people who are blind or deaf people. You know, how often do you see a translator, you know, at an interpreter, sorry, at an event when there should be?
8: So you make those changes and it's perfect for what you ended up doing with your life and having your own practice.
9: Right.
8: And I mean, and look, you worked as an attorney for IBM. So that some of that work had to be pretty interesting, I would think. And the corporate law versus then you have your own space. What was it like leaping from corporate litigation to opening your own?
9: Well, I wasn't doing litigation. I was in the business side of the law. And IBM was a great employer. And we went, they sent me down to the president's employment of the president's employment of the handicapped. I hate that word. And I met Judy Heumann down there, which is really fascinating because she's a huge civil rights person, or was. I wish she was still around today. I loved working there, but I really wanted to help people, not a big corporation. So they had a downsizing plan and they gave me 2 years health insurance. That was a big concern of mine, getting health insurance, because I had a pre-existing condition and they would exclude me. So IBM gave me 2 years of health insurance through their plan. And then my partner and I formed a company, and then I could get a company policy.
8: Coming back with our guest, Mary Keating, the beauty of an underwater plunge.
7: Stay inspired. Stay tuned to Amazing Americans.
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0: Hey man, Casey Hendrickson here. I know you're used to me kind of being animated and amped up during these live endorsements, but I actually just want to sit down and talk to you about something. As you get older, it's much more difficult to feel like yourself, to have the energy to get through the day. And if you watched me on camera a couple of years ago, you probably would have noticed that I would have given a lot of energy during the segments for the radio show, and then during the commercial breaks, I was basically passing out. 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
1: Now, from the Glass Doctor of Indiana Weather Center, here's your Storm Alert weather forecast.
2: A few showers around this morning, then drying out. Breezy and muggy, highs upper 70s. Skies stay partly cloudy tonight as we cool to the low 60s. Sun and clouds mix to start the work week. Highs return to the low 80s Monday. We'll stay in the low to mid 80s the rest of the work week. I'm WSBT 22 meteorologist Jessica Burns.
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3: And we're back with our special guest, Mary Keating, who's a lawyer, a disability advocate, and the author of Recalibrating Gravity. So now you decide you're going to go scuba diving. What was that like?
4: Ah, I have a poem called Fluid about that. It is so freeing. So I remember learning to scuba dive was not easy because the teacher did it at pace, and pace was not accessible. So they had to carry me down the stairs. I had to lie on the ground, the changing room, and pull on a wetsuit, get back into my chair. And then somehow you put weights on and you're going in the water and I can't stand. So I'm thinking, I'm going to kill myself, but I'll just try it out. And then you go under the water and they want you to take your regulator out of your mouth. That's what you breathe from. And I'm like clutching it with my teeth. I'm not taking my regulator out of my mouth, but I had to learn to do that. And when I did my certification dive in the Cayman Islands with my teacher, we were under the water and I had to take off my mask and all this water went up my nose. And I'm like, oh, that's nice. I'm going to drown in the middle of the Cayman Islands. And I said, well, what do I do when I'm above air and I can't breathe? I just slowly breathe. And I said, oh, I have 2,000 pounds of air strapped to my back, so I'll just keep breathing. So I kept breathing, and then I got my mask back on, and everything calmed down. And when we got up to the surface, my teacher said, you're one cool cucumber, Mary Keating, because I just didn't panic. And that's the other thing. I think panicking, somehow you got to learn not to panic when you're in the middle of a crisis, which is a skill.
3: Which is a skill for anybody.
4: But I'm constantly having to solve logistic problems. You know, when I go somewhere, how am I going to get around something? And then dealing, when we talked about, like, just hospitals and doctors, they're not really very safe for me. And even today, doctors say, how did you get here? And I say, I drove. You drove? And I go, yeah. You can drive? Yes. You know, one time I fell out of my chair and I broke my femur bone. And my husband was taking me to some doctors, and they actually didn't know how to treat me. It was terrible, the care I was getting. And one doctor said to just leave it broken. You don't use it, just leave it broken. But I do use my legs. Like, I use them for support.
3: Right.
4: And there's also an exercise bike I can ride with electrodes. That's really cool. So, you know, just to tell somebody, and my husband was furious. Like, what do you mean leave a broken leg? So I had to go into the city and at the hospital for special surgery. No, it was a hospital for joint diseases, and they reconstructed my leg. It looks like an architectural plan with all the wires I put in there. But so just even in the medical profession, like I had a doctor and I had surgery, and then he didn't send me to the recovery room. He said, oh, you can just go get dressed now. And I said, well, I have to go to the recovery room because my body's feeling the pain. And I might not be registering it, but it's registering it. And when you are paraplegic, you can have what's called autonomic dysreflexia, which everyone should be aware of. And I could die from it. So my blood pressure was starting to spike. Oh. And I kept saying, I have to go to the recovery room. You have to give me pain medication. And the nurse came in and said, are you seeking drugs? Like, I just had surgery. Would you say that to anybody else who just had surgery? I was so angry. So we got that all straightened out. The nurse that was helping me get dressed said, I'm just taking her to the recovery room. Thank God she did. And my blood pressure went back down. And then the hospital administration came in and they were very upset, but they wanted to discuss it with me right then and there. And I said, I just had surgery. And I'm not talking about this right now. You have a problem and it's not my problem at the moment. And so you really have to learn your boundaries because people will always violate your boundaries. You know, touching your chair, pushing you around, taking your chair away from you. A lot of things like that. Not really sensitive to the fact that your chair is like part of your body and you shouldn't be touching it unless I tell you, Ken.
3: Wow, that's the first time I've heard someone say that. That's so true, right? It's like part of your body. So people are just assuming like, oh yeah, just touch it, whatever. It's like touching a pregnant woman's belly. Oh, you have a baby.
4: Yeah. Like I'll be online and all of a sudden I'll feel this like pressure on my chair and this person will be like holding onto my hand rest. I'm like, what? Hello?
3: What's going on? Exactly.
4: Like what are you doing?
3: Wow. And in your book too, you talk about, I mean, so you deal with all these things is like you say, life is like this puzzle that you have to really put together every day, depending on what you're doing or where you're going, something new, something unfamiliar. And what would you, I mean, you talked about obviously what's scary that's happening now, but what ultimately, what should people who are not disabled take from this conversation? What should they know that they could maybe do better when they're trying to navigate and for some reason do silly things that they maybe don't even realize they do?
4: Well, I think it's important when you encounter somebody with a disability. I mean, even with me, I don't know what it's like to be blind. So when I meet someone who's blind, I just say, is there anything I can do? Just ask them, is there anything I can do? Don't rush over and grab their hand and help them across the street. You know, that's demeaning. Would you like any, just imagine it was you. Would you like somebody just coming up and just talk to you, like someone you wanted to talk to you? And if you do see problems with access, speak up. Like, why isn't there a ramp here? Why aren't there interpreters? Why don't we have closed captioning? There's a lot of things to open up the world. And you might at any time become like me. I didn't expect to become disabled. Nobody does.
3: Right, right.
4: But it's can happen at any time. And we really need to stop thinking about disability as something other. I met an Egyptian scholar. She was so cool. And she was disabled. And she was telling me how in Egypt, they just treated disability like part of life. And they have reliefs where somebody in a cane and withered leg is like opening the door, like working. And King Tut had severe disabilities. He was buried with like 140 canes. So when did we start freaking out about it? You know?
3: Yeah, that's a good point, right?
4: Like, oh my God, like it's not part of life. It happens.
3: Right, right.
4: Things happen. But the book is really about life. Like life is really precious and we should embrace life no matter our circumstances and be kind to each other and supportive. You know, it's hard. We're all in a very hard world. It's not easy. And things happen that are terrible, but there's also so much beauty in it. My book has a lot about that. It's my journey and then how beautiful the world is and how important love is and the seasons. You know, the seasons are amazing. This planet is amazing. We need to take care of it.
3: Yeah, so I was going to ask you that. So when you put together your book, how did you visualize, okay, this is how I'll break it down? I'll talk about love. I'll put these verses in here. How did you do that? when you tackle the project.
4: It wasn't that well thought out. A mentor of mine said, there's this When Words Count contest. It's a nationwide book contest. They've never had a poet that won, and you should enter. And I said, well, I don't have a book. And she said, yes, you do. So I'd been writing poems for like 6 years, and I laid out all my poems. I said, wow, this is like my life story. And so I just took all my poems and organized them. And I wrote, the beginning part is like my childhood and then having my accident and then how I dealt with it and then dealing with, discrimination and all that. And then about, love and humor and dogs. And I just kind of laid it out in a way that I thought anybody could just pick up the book and open it up and read any poem. And hopefully it would help them with what was going on with their day. Or they could just read through the book. And people get worried about, oh my God, it's in verse. I can't read that. But it's narrative verse. It's really easy to read and it's fun. And there are poems in there that are shaped like things. Like I have a poem shaped like a wheelchair. One's like a tower. One's like a butterfly. So it's a fun book. And I ended up illustrating it too.
3: When we come back with Mary Keating, Finding the Right Partner.
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0: Hey, man, Casey Hendrickson here. I know you're used to me kind of being animated and amped up during these live endorsements, but I actually just want to sit down and talk to you about something. As you get older, it's much more difficult to feel like yourself, to have the energy to get through the day. And if you watched me on camera a couple of years ago, you probably would have noticed that I would have given a lot of energy during the segments for the radio show, and then during the commercial breaks, I was basically passing out. 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
3: And we return with Mary Keating. She's our special guest this time around, and we've been talking about all kinds of things. You earned your JD from Yale Law School. You worked as an attorney at IBM. We talked about founding your own law practice. You were able to do that twice. And along the way, you managed to get married. You married a man that you've known since fourth grade. You wrote a really sweet poem about Danny, A Brief History of Forever. So tell us about that, as you found someone that you knew before, but you found him again, really found him again later in life. First of all, what did Danny think of A Brief History of Forever?
4: He loves it. He loves it.
3: It's wonderful.
4: So, you know, I'm so blessed to have found somebody who loves me so much, and I love him so much. We've been through a lot together. I mean, he's had issues with his back. You know, he's a builder, and then he developed this really bad arthritis. And he was really strong, and then couldn't do a lot of stuff. And, you know, so, and I got it all. Like, you know, I said, soon we'll just both be in wheelchairs. And he's like, no. I said, well, the house is accessible now. But he's just very supportive and loving. And I didn't get married till I was 40, I think. And I dated a couple guys and they just weren't it. He just wasn't my heartthrob. You know, the other people just didn't quite.
3: They weren't it, right?
4: So don't settle. Don't settle for people out there.
3: I like that. Don't settle. You know, and too, like as you go through it, recalibrating gravity, I love it. There's these little, I guess, I think they're like gifts of wisdom, right? So I'm looking through it and you're right. You can pick it up at any point. And I saw that when I got it, but there's like even perspective, you know, and what you talk about in perspective, and everything is perspective. And that's what we're talking about. What is your perspective, right? On disability, on you're not disabled, but guess what? As we age, we all become disabled in some way. I mean,
4: right.
3: Whether it's with our brain, our eyes, whether it is something we use, the loss of some limb or something. And so it is interesting the way people treat or perceive disability if they don't have it. But then what happens when all of a sudden, you know, eventually you're in that or something happens to you?
4: Well, that's what happened to me. So I was, you know, it's so funny because so often when I don't think people do as much, but when you used to see somebody in a wheelchair on the street, everyone stopped and stare. Like, what are they going to do? Why is everybody staring? And then all of a sudden everyone was staring at me. I'm like, well, either I look really good today or that's maybe not it. And it was so hard to be in one club sort of, and the next time you're like on the outs and people are talking to you funny and that don't know you, and what are you going to do today? Oh, so nice to meet you, you know, and you're like, what are you talking to me like that for?
3: Exactly.
4: When I was at Yale, I did this internship where we would help the people in institutions get out of them. So I went to Whiting Forensic Institute for the Criminally Insane. And our job was to try to get the people in the least restrictive environment. And so we arrive and the head administrator comes running across the parking lot when all the law students arrive, points at me and says, she can't come in here. And so I went up to her and said, hi, I'm Mary Keating. I speak English fluently, so you can talk to me about whatever your concerns are. And so that turned into like a whole big thing. And to finally get access onto the wards with the patients. So instead of letting me get on the wards with my, you know, with everyone else, they would have me meet with somebody in this conference room where they could just have easily reached across the table and killed me, where it was much more safer for me to be on the wards. So like the policy changes didn't make sense. And I had to meet with the head psychiatrist of the state of Connecticut with my professor. And he said, I don't know how to talk to people like you. This is the head psychiatrist of the state of Connecticut. I don't know how to talk to people like you. I'm like, well, what does that mean exactly? Like me how? What are you saying? Like, that's a very strange thing to say when you're thinking about it. I'm just a person. You don't have to talk to me. And what does like me mean? So I have that legal brain too, right? So it's like, what are you exactly saying there? And always calling people on things.
3: But you can talk to the criminally insane.
4: Oh, that was a trip, especially when one of the guys started asking me if I had a boyfriend.
3: Oh, wow.
4: Yeah, that was awkward.
3: What an experience. What an experience. And so as you, and when you were, you know, of course, with IBM and on that business side, and then you talked about that, and then you open your own space, you know, it was a, if I'm hiring you, I want your expertise. So did you find that that kind of evened things out? People didn't, weren't looking at you like, well, my lawyer's in a wheelchair, you know?
4: It, you know, it's funny. It depends. So a good friend of mine referred a lot of business to me. And I sometimes don't even meet the client until they come, like if we're doing a closing or something. And she told me that afterward, they said, you didn't tell us she was in a wheelchair. And she said, does it matter? You're hiring her for her brain. And she went to Yale. You know?
3: Yeah.
4: So I did go for an interview before I was accepted at IBM at a big law firm in New York. And the guy said to me, what would our clients think if we assigned you to a case? I said, well, what do you mean by that exactly? Well, you know, it's just like, just because I use a wheelchair doesn't mean I can't do a job.
3: Right.
4: You know, I mean, obviously I'm not going to be, you're not hiring me for running a sprint. You're not hiring me for climbing a mountain. You're hiring me to do a legal service. And people who are disabled are not going to want to do a job they can't do. Like, why would they, you know, people just don't use common sense.
3: Right, when they think about that. And then it's, too, at some point, you deal with thyroid cancer.
4: Oh, my God, that's like the worst.
3: And did you just, you know, I've talked to a lot of people about that, where you don't know. Then all of a sudden, there's a checkup or something happens and you're just, it's a curveball.
4: It was. I had a lump on my throat and I was asking my GP for like 4 years, what is this? And when I turned 50, I said, you know, I still have this lump on my throat. And he goes, well, how long have you had? And I said, 4 years. He goes, oh, don't worry about it. So my husband was having some nose surgery and I said to the ENT, you know, I've had this lump on my throat for a while. Well, it turned out it was like a tumor. It had its own blood supply and it had progressed and they had to take out my thyroid. And I think that's been very difficult. So you think when you have something happen to you, you know, at 15, you get a free pass and nothing else is going to happen to you. And all of a sudden you get something else. You're like, hey, God, like, what's this? You know, I thought you already nailed me with something. I don't want to have to deal with this. And it's very hard with a thyroid because when it's out, because they never really get your levels right. So they're always messing around with the levels to get, you know, the thyroid just so. And if you gain weight, you need more. If you lose weight, you need less. And so in the interim, I can tell when I can feel when I don't have enough thyroid medication or when I have too much. And it changes how I'm thinking. It's very interesting. You know, you learn a lot about who you really are because all these emotions and thoughts go in your head. That's not really who you are. Inside, you have this inner calm person that's really you. Well, all this chaos is going around about you.
3: Well, that's a great way to look at it. Definitely, no question. When people read, Mary, when they read Recalibrating Gravity, what do you hope they take away?
4: That life is amazing and you should embrace it. It's just amazing, right? The fact that we're even here is amazing. Just look outside, like a tree is amazing. We get so lost in our phones. I'm so sad about the phones, and I'm guilty of it too. You know, everyone, you walk down the street and everyone's staring at the phone. You go to the beach and it's beautiful. The ocean's there, the sky, the sailboats are going, and people are staring at their phones. Just, and also that you can get through everything. You're not alone in the world. You really aren't. There are forces around that are helping you.
3: Absolutely.
4: I know that sounds woo-woo, but it's really true.
3: I agree. It's a perfect place to end this. Mary, I could talk to you all day. Thank you so much for joining us on the show.
4: Thank you for having me, Kate. You know, you're great to talk to.
3: I'm Kate Delaney. Thanks for listening. Back next week with another inspiring story.
6: 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Be sure to join us right here at the same time next week for more great stories on Amazing Americans.

0: 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I just want to warn you, traffic is tough out there.
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4: For 25 years, the Library of Congress Veterans History Project has collected and preserved the experiences of America's heroes. 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
4: President Trump again calls off a planned large-scale strike against Iran. I'm Ann Carrick, Fox News. The president citing new progress toward a potential agreement with the Iranian regime. Fox's Rebecca Castor in Washington.
5: This was set to be one of the largest bombing campaigns against Iran to date, but now the president is signaling a peace deal could be close. He wrote on Truth Social, the USA is locked and loaded and ready to go against Iran. Despite this, we have just been asked by Iran and other Middle Eastern countries to hold off any attack and that the perimeters of a deal has been agreed to. This would include the immediate, complete and total opening of the Hormuz Strait and an end to Iran's nuclear threat. I have agreed to cancel the attack, subject to being able to rapidly make a deal. According to Axios, one of those Middle Eastern allies who asked President Trump to hold off on further strikes was the Saudi Crown Prince.
4: The White House confirms the president spoke by phone with the Saudi Crown Prince as Saudi Arabia and the other countries in the region call on the U.S. to de-escalate the conflict. Multiple people are dead, others injured after a shooting in Idaho. Fox's Chanley Painter with the latest.
6: The FBI and Idaho police are investigating a mass shooting near an In-N-Out Burger. It happened Saturday in Twin Falls. Three people were killed and at least seven others were hurt. Police say the shooter is also dead. No word on a motive.
4: Police are waiting to release the exact number killed until all of next of kin are notified. Russia launched another overnight barrage of ballistic missiles and drones at Ukraine's capital, Kyiv, killing at least 9 people and injuring more than 30. The attack comes just 2 days after another major Russian strike killed at least 10 people across Ukraine. President Volodymyr Zelensky again urging the United States to provide more Patriot air defense systems as the war shows no sign of easing. 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
4: A major cyber attack targeting water systems in at least 7 states is being blamed on Iran by some U.S. officials. Fox's Madeline Rivera reports.
19: The FBI says these malicious cyber hackers were able to change the passwords and IP addresses of the systems that operate and monitor these water facilities. The agency says they've received reports of loss of pressure and flooding, which can allow untreated groundwater to seep into the pipes. The FBI did not mention which 7 states were affected. It comes, though, on the same week that Minnesota officials warned of a coordinated cyber attack on the water systems of 30 Minnesota communities. Water safety was not impacted, but the incident does highlight the vulnerabilities of critical infrastructure. The reports, including from the New York Times, that per U.S. and state officials, this may have been the work of Iran. The FBI is dismissing that for now, telling Fox they're not currently blaming Iran as they work to identify a culprit.
4: 30 water facilities in Minnesota were breached. President Trump blamed Minnesota officials for the cyber attacks. Minnesota Governor Tim Walz says the president knows who's responsible. Vincent Pastore, best known for playing mobster Big Pussy on HBO's The Sopranos, has died. He was 80. Fox's Deborah Valentine reports.
13: Pastore's portrayal of one of Tony Soprano's closest friends, who ultimately betrays the crew by becoming an FBI informant, made him one of the series' most unforgettable characters and a fan favorite.
14: Not the face, okay? Give me that. Keep my eyes.
13: Long before The Sopranos, Pastore built a career playing tough guys in films including Goodfellas, A Bronx Tale, Carlito's Way, and Analyze This. He also made dozens of television appearances on shows such as Law & Order and Blue Bloods, and most recently lent his voice to an episode of Yellow Jackets. Deborah Valentine, Fox News.
4: Ann Carrick, Fox News.
15: Now, from the Glass Doctor of Indiana Weather Center, here's your Storm Alert weather forecast.
17: Breezy and muggy, highs upper 70s. Skies stay partly cloudy tonight as we cool to the low 60s. Sun and clouds mix to start the work week. Highs return to the low 80s Monday. We'll stay in the low to mid 80s the rest of the work week. Rain chances will stay low until the end of the week. I'm WSBT 22 meteorologist Jessica Burns.
20: Right now at 66 degrees.
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1: Glenn Beck is on.
2: Hello, America. Welcome to the Glenn Beck Program. I don't know what's happening with the SAVE Act. I don't think anybody knows what's happening with the SAVE Act. The president said he's losing his patience with John Thune. He wants everybody to call John Thune and say, pass the SAVE Act. Now the president's starting to feel like you're feeling on the SAVE Act. However, they are breaking it up in a whole bunch of different bills, you know, and then they're going to reassemble them. Exactly. This is exactly what the progressives do. And so we'll see if that works. I don't know it, you know, what's going to get passed in the Senate. I have no idea. The problem is the Senate, and John Thune, quite honestly. But, there's another problem that we're dealing with, and that is, AI. AI escaped from a secure room it was not supposed to escape from, and it figured out, that it could escape. Now, what it did is not what everybody, I think, fears. I actually think it's worse, but we'll get into that here in just a second. Let me explain what happened with OpenAI.

0: But Israel is not only defending her people, she's standing on the front lines against terror that threatens all of us. Even when the news crews leave, the International Fellowship of Christians and Jews is still there, every day, on the ground, providing life-saving aid. Near Israel's borders with Lebanon, a Hezbollah drone recently struck the home of Yelena. She was widowed earlier this year, leaving her alone. She was trapped inside by the blast. Thankfully, she wasn't injured, but she remains displaced. "It's hard these days," she told one of the volunteers for IFCJ, "but I don't want to leave." As Christians, we're called to stand with God's people and pray for those defending Israel and protecting the freedoms we hold dear. Join the International Fellowship of Christians and Jews in praying for the peace of Jerusalem and for the soldiers, families, and civilians carrying the burden of this fight. Right now, pray ifcj.org. That's pray ifcj.org.
1: By the way, I'm going to tell you about something that we can do right now that would take care of our housing costs right now. We'll talk about that coming up in a minute. And I don't know why our administration or, you know, the Republicans aren't talking about this, because honestly, the people who are voting, and especially the younger people, all they care about is the house of price, the price of housing. They want a house. They want a house. And that's pretty reasonable. So how can we get that down? And do a little bit of research and you'd be shocked on how easy it would be to price houses a lot lower. First, let me talk to you a little bit about what happened with OpenAI. OpenAI published a blog post that I think more people should have read. It got about 4 hours of coverage before it went back to arguing about something else. But here's what they said happened. They took the two of their AI models, GPT 5.6 Sol, which anybody can use, and a second model that is so powerful they haven't released it yet, and they put them in a sealed research environment. There is no internet in this environment. It is walled off. It is a secure room. They deliberately then switched off the safety restrictions that normally stop these models from doing offensive cyber work, because the whole point of the exercise was to measure how good at hacking these things actually are. Then they gave them a test. It was a cybersecurity benchmark called Exploit Jim, and it said, solve these problems. Well, what we found out is the models didn't solve the problems. The models figured out, why would I solve them? The answers are kept somewhere else on servers of a company called Hugging Face, which is roughly a public library of the AI world. And so they went to Hugging Face and found them. Now, it wasn't like they just took out their library card. They burned an enormous amount of computing power hunting for a way out of that apparently sealed room. Okay. OpenAI said, we thought there was no way out of this room. And the amount of power or, you know, energy that it took for them to get out of that room, OpenAI said, was substantial. But they found one. And it was a flaw in a piece of third party software that nobody knew was broken, including the people who wrote it. And the AI used that software to get out. And they moved through OpenAI's own internal systems, and then they reached the open internet that they were never supposed to touch. They found exposed credentials, found more unknown flaws, chained them all together, and got into Hugging Face's live production database. Okay. And they pulled the answer key, and then they went back home and they're like, done. We got the answer. These are like really smart teenagers. This is really dangerous. CNN said this was like an engineered virus escaping a biocontainment lab. That's the right amount of alarm, really, but it's the wrong understanding, a wrong shape. Okay. Try this instead. This is taking a student and locking them in a room to take a test. No phone, no notes, doors are bolted. You come back in the morning and he's sitting there finished with a perfect score. And you're like, wow, how was the test? Oh, it was easy. Mm-hmm. Then you pull the security footage and you find out that around 2 a.m. he found a flaw in the door lock that the manufacturer didn't even know existed. And he let himself out. And he walked down the hall. He got into the principal's office. He found a password on a sticky note, got into the district server, found the answer key, memorized it, walked back, locked

0: locked the door behind him. And then, you know, you showed up. Now, when you ask him why he did it, and this is the key, he didn't say because I wanted to be free. So it didn't escape. It didn't escape. It went back into the box. What that student would tell you is, you told me to get a good score. That's the story here, not the escape. That's the reason. OpenAI's own words were that the models appeared hyper-focused on solving that benchmark, going to extreme lengths for a rather narrow testing goal. This is the real problem. I've always said, do not fear the machine. Fear the algorithm. Fear the programming. Fear the people who programmed it, because they gave it a goal. And it accomplished its goal, but it accomplished its goal in a way we never thought of and one we don't approve of. That's the problem with AI. Now, let me take you to Hanoi for a little bit of history. It's 1902. French are running colonial Indochina, and they just finished building this really amazing modern sewer system. And it's all beneath the European quarter. And they discovered they built a five-star hotel for rats. Okay. The bubonic plague is the fear. So the colonial government does the sensible administrative thing and puts a bounty on rats. Small payment for everyone killed, thinking people are going to go and they're going to kill rats and we'll give them a bounty and that will solve the rat problem. Here's the hitch. Nobody wants a mountain of carcasses delivered to the front desk. So they make a reasonable adjustment. They say, don't bring us the rat, bring us the tail. The tail is proof. Now, for a while, I can relate to this because for a while, we have coyotes and we have wolves. And there was such a problem up here, I think with what coyotes a while back, that Idaho put a bounty on their head and said, we'll give you $50. You just bring us the ear of a coyote. Okay. Well, Utah did the same thing. $50 for the ear of a coyote. Well, coyotes have two ears. So you could kill one coyote and you could collect $50 from one state and you could cross the line and give the other ear to the other state and you get $50. So you get $100 for every coyote. That kind of defeats the purpose, but that's the way people are. Okay, that's human nature. This is what socialism always loses, human nature. It tries to defeat human nature or deny human nature. Anyway, back to Hanoi. So what happens? So instead of rat carcasses, they find that now there's a ton of rats running around Hanoi without tails because the people of Hanoi understood the assignment perfectly. The assignment was not to reduce the rat population. The assignment was to produce tails. So you'd catch a rat, you'd take the tail, and you'd let it go. A live rat breeds more rats. More rats means more tails. The truly enterprising people skipped the streets and just started farms on the edge of the city. They had a massive rat problem. The bounty was canceled, and the plague came. Now, nobody in that story was evil. Nobody was rebelling against France. Every last person did exactly what the incentive told them to do with more creativity than the administrators anticipated. The failure wasn't in the population. It was in the specification. It's called Goodhart's Law. When a measure becomes a target, it stops being a good measure. Okay. So OpenAI wrote a test to measure hacking ability. The model hacked. It just hacked the test. So this is human nature, and this is what is going to happen because these things are becoming more and more human-like. They have superpowers, okay? And don't think machines doing this is new. It's not. 1988, Robert Tappan Morris, graduate student. He was in Cornell. He writes a small program with an entirely harmless purpose. He wants to count the internet just to measure how big it is. So he writes a program that's going to crawl from machine to machine and tally them up. And he anticipated one problem. If somebody figured out what he was doing, it could inoculate a machine to lie and claim it had already been counted. So Morris added a hedge. One time out of every seven, install Anyway, whatever the machine says, install on there. One, no matter what, one out of every seven. That was the mistake. It replicated exponentially. It affected machines dozens of times over until they all seized up. And he took down roughly about 10% of the internet as it existed in that time. Okay. This is an important story because he's the first guy ever to be convicted under the Computer Fraud and Abuse Act. All he was trying to do was see how big the internet was. You know who his father was? Robert Morris Sr. He was the chief scientist at the National Security Agency's National Computer Security Center. So the most sophisticated computer security establishment on Earth. The sun shuts down 10% accidentally. You know, the worm gets loose out of his own kitchen. Nobody understood the mechanism better, and nobody saw it coming because the danger was never in the intent. It's in the single hedge inside a benign goal. That's what happened with AI. And I think that's more dangerous because we're stupid. AI is going to be much smarter than we are. We're stupid. We're going to know exactly what we mean, and it's going to interpret it as, oh, I mean, you give AI the goal of, we have to have paper clips. Make all the paper clips you can. Do whatever you have to do to make paper clips. Well, at some point, that means I'm going to need more factories. I'm going to need more steel. I'm going to need, more electricity. So it just starts stealing electricity from your home because it has to make paper clips. It starts taking, materials from cars, and it starts making paper clips because you said, whatever it takes, make paper clips. And it won't understand that there's reasonable things when you were talking about paper clips. That's the more likely scenario, I think, than this evil AI taking over at this point. It just getting out and doing something exactly check the box of its goals. It's just going to do it in a way we never thought. All right, back in just a second.
1: Big tech wants clicks. We want connection. There's a big difference. Glenn Beck will be back after this.

0: I think about Providence often these days, the idea that we're stewards of our families, our communities, our own safety. The founders understood this. It's woven into the fabric of who we are as Americans. And I want to share something with you. It's called BYRNA, B-Y-R-N-A, and it's changed how I think about personal protection. 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The range on this is 60 feet. 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And that matters to me, and I think it matters to you. I'm not here to scare you. I'm here to tell you being prepared isn't paranoia. It's love. It's what we do for the people that you do anything for. So go to BYRNA, BYRNA.com/Glenn.
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0: Let me move to Barack Obama. Well, have you hear what he said? Cut 14 about J.D. Vance.
2: One of our major parties has been captured by a politics that is not that subtle about suggesting that we the people means a certain kind of people. That
0: oh, my gosh.
2: You know, when you have the vice president, the current vice president making a speech that is basically a blood and soil version of we the people, that... It matters who your parents were and how long they've been here, despite him being married to an immigrant, daughter of an immigrant himself. You know, that's echoes then ideas about who can be a citizen, who belongs, who gets to make decisions.
3: 100 years ago, a vice president could not stand up and make a nativist argument if he was married to the daughter of an Indian immigrant. But today he can. So, we move from malice to hypocrisy. That's progress.
2: It is progress.
3: That is progress.
2: Listen, hypocrisy is progress. Because it means that you feel guilty enough.
3: Oh my gosh.
2: To
3: yeah.
2: either lie to yourself or others.
3: Yeah.
0: Okay. Stop. These. I get it from Barack Obama. I don't get it from Malcolm Gladwell. I'm sorry. Malcolm, you're smarter than this. You are smarter than this. Wait, you're buying into that he's a blood and soil kind of guy, which means, you know, that's a Nazi, blood and soil, okay? So you're buying into the premise that J.D. Vance is a Nazi, that he believes in blood and soil, that he believes it matters where your parents came from. Is anybody aware of J.D. Vance's parents? I mean, you know, I don't know if they came over on the Mayflower, but if they did... they were probably in the hold of the Mayflower, you know, in a little prison down there because they were trouble. I mean, what? I have not heard J.D. Vance ever say anything like, you got to be white, you have to be European, you have to be from the Mayflower. I've never heard him say anything like that. And then he marries an Indian. He marries a woman who is an immigrant, or her parents were immigrants themselves. And yet they use that to say he only married her because he feels guilty. What kind of assumptions are you are so unbelievably arrogant to assume you know the heart of a man and make those kinds of assumptions just because he says, hey, we need to control the border. I know you both loved Alexander Hamilton, the musical. Read Alexander Hamilton. You know, as we pointed out in the Golden Door, the special on Torch, Alexander Hamilton was the strongest on it. He was like, no, nobody, nobody. We've been having this argument for a very, very, very long time. And it does not have to do with race. It has nothing to do with race. It might with some. But those are the Torch people. Those are the people that were, by the way, being funded by the Southern Poverty Law Center to be able to afford the torches and their robes and their cute white pointy hats. I mean, that is outrageous to make that assumption. And then to sit there like it's an absolute fact. I don't know about anybody else, but I'm tired of that. I'm tired of that on my side, and I'm tired of that on their side. By the way, did you see that the latest poll shows that Gavin Newsom would be beaten by Kamala Harris? You want to talk about trouble for a party. Gavin being beaten, no, a rock being beaten by Kamala Harris. One of the worst politicians I have ever seen in my lifetime. No. I have to, that has to go to, what was that guy's name who was like, yeah, and then we're going to Minneapolis or Minnesota, and we're going to go to Iowa and New Howard Dean. Boy, that guy was a piece of work, wasn't he? Horrible, horrible candidate. Kamala Harris only beaten by him in the bad candidate. And Gavin Newsom, and it looks like she's the front runner. Oh, I would hope that they run her again. Please run her again. Please run her again. I'm going to start just saying, so you know, every time I say this, I'm lying. So I'm going to start saying, you know who I'm really afraid of? It's Kamala Harris. That's who, boy, just don't run Kamala. Can you imagine Kamala Harris in a debate with J.D. Vance or Marco Rubio or my shoe? I mean,
4: woo! Glenn Beck will be back.
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11: News. I'm Paul Stevens. At least three people killed, seven others hurt. This in a shooting Saturday at an In-N-Out Burger restaurant in Twin Falls, Idaho. The shooter is dead, according to police. President Trump posting on Truth Social last night. He's holding off on ordering any new strikes on Iran, saying the Middle East allies reached out and reached the parameters of a deal to end the conflict.
12: Trump added the emerging deal would include the immediate, complete, and total opening of the Strait of Hormuz and an end to Iran's nuclear threat.
11: And that's Fox's Chandley Painter. Wildfires still burning in the state of Washington.
13: I declared a statewide emergency and a statewide burn ban because we've heard how challenging the situation is and how challenging we expect it to be, especially this weekend with extremely high winds.
11: Washington Governor Bob Ferguson, America is listening to Fox News.
14: Now, from the Glass Doctor of Indiana Weather Center, here's your Storm Alert weather forecast.
15: Breezy and muggy, highs upper 70s. Skies stay partly cloudy tonight as we cool to the low 60s. Sun and clouds mix to start the work week. Highs return to the low 80s Monday. We'll stay in the low to mid 80s the rest of the work week. Rain chances will stay low until the end of the week. I'm WSBT 22 meteorologist Jessica Burns.
16: Right now it's 66 degrees.
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0: Welcome to the Glenn Beck Program. Illegal immigration has made the average new house $30,000 more costly. This is a new working paper from the Federal Reserve. Shows that 30% of the increase in U.S. home prices from 21 to 24, along with 20% of the rise in rent prices, comes from just bringing in 7, 10, 15 million people and just adding them in. Now, add this number to the number $131,000 that is just coming from, you know, new regulation. You're now at, you know, $161,000, $165,000 in the price of the average home that doesn't need to be there. What the hell is going on? Let me show you. We've been here before. You know, Rush Limbaugh used to always say that on the air. Folks, don't worry. We've been here before. And I used to always argue with him. Now, he was much smarter than I am. But I would always argue with him in my car and in my head. No, we haven't been. No, we haven't had these kinds of things. And he never backed it up with the history, or at least I never heard him back it up with the history, you know, in the times when I'm like, no, that's not true. But he was right. He was right. But I want to back it up with the times that we've been here before. That's why I'm really focusing on history, because if you know history, some of the panic goes away and some of the answers appear. So let me give you the answer. And it's not the obvious one, cut all regulation. Listen to what, listen to this, a bit of history here. It's May 27th, 1947. The town board of Hempstead, New York. They met to take up a piece of housekeeping. It was section 809, article 8 of the local building code. Okay. And it required that every house built in that town have a basement. More than 800 people showed up to this town meeting. Many of them were still in their army uniforms because they didn't own another suit. They were poor. Women stood in the back holding their babies. They were living in Quonset huts, in converted trolley cars, in their in-laws' spare rooms, because America had just been at war. Now, all these guys had come home and there was nowhere to put anybody. So a builder named William Levitt wanted to pour concrete slabs instead of digging cellars. It was faster, it was cheaper, but the code said, no, you have to have a basement. So one man stood up in the room and said, you want basements? I'm living in a basement. It's my mother-in-law's basement. And the debate got really heated, but it was over in 20 minutes. It was fast. No one of the seven board members voted no. They are all like, yep, no basements anymore. And so they voted and they went home. That 20 minutes is the reason a generation of American working men owned a home. Because the moment that that cellar requirement came off the book, Levitt's crews got down to building one house every 16 minutes. And that became the sales pitch. 17,447 houses by 1951. It was Levitt Town first. The Cape Cod, that sold for $7,990. Nothing down if you served. That was about 2.5 times what a family earned in a year. Today, our home, the typical American house, runs closer to 5 times what a family earns in a year. Nobody repealed the laws of physics between 1947 and now. All we changed was the paperwork. This is so critical because the answers are clear, and I'm going to give you one here in a second. You want to win the next election, Republicans. You must focus on the price of housing, and it's not rocket science. I told you the National Association of Home Builders puts the government's cut of a new house at $131,734. That's better than a quarter of the sticker price, and it's up 40% in 5 years. The money in your pocket went up only 40%. Now, I want to be precise because it matters for the fix. That's not a federal number. That's federal, state, and local, all stacked. the building codes changed over the last decade account for $40,000 of that. That's a big share of the money. And it's decided by people whose names you can learn this afternoon, and you can show up and drive across town and show up in their office or at their meeting tonight. Now, that's supply. Now the other half. In March, economists at the Federal Reserve Bank in Dallas ran that first serious measurement of what 7 million illegal border crossings between 21 and 24 did to the local housing market. For the average metro area, they put roughly 30% of the total run-up in home prices and about 20% of the run-up in the rents of that cost, okay? Every 1% increase in unauthorized workers relative to the local workforce pushed the home price up 2.2% and rents up 1.4%. So you want to know why we're having a hard time buying houses? It's because our local governments, along with the federal and state government, are completely out of control with regulation, and our federal government just opened up the borders. That's why. Now, why isn't that being explained to the American people? Instead, you have socialists saying, we've got to do these greedy animals. It's not the builders. It's not the people selling the houses. It's the government that is the problem. Now, here's the part, here's the sentence that I think should be carved somewhere in stone. Those flows raise the prices and rents, in their words, without significantly expanding new housing supply. So the construction crews, that was the big thing that everybody's coming in. A lot of people, all of these workers come in and they work on construction crew. The construction crews grew, but the housing didn't. So put the two halves together and the arithmetic is like retardedly simple. Okay. Government spent 4 years adding millions of people to the demand side, while the government at every level made it slower and more expensive to add anything to the supply side. That's economics. There's no mystery here. There's no shadowy cartel. There's no Jew behind the corner. It's a bathtub with the tap wide open and a towel that's stuffed in the drain. Which means the fix should be just as simple. And there are three fixes, and this is what every Republican should be shouting. One, don't add people to the country faster than you can add roofs to it. That's not cruelty. That's landlord arithmetic. Two, make it legal to build a cheap house again. Not a dangerous house, a modest house, small lots, small square footage, fewer mandated features that a couple didn't ask for and can't finance. Three, stop borrowing money you didn't have, because the deficit sets the interest rate and the interest rate sets the mortgage, and a family shopping for a payment doesn't care whose fault the rate is. I don't know why we don't do this. I really don't. Start with the codes and start with Levitt himself, because here's the problem. And this is why you have to be really careful. You can't just say we don't want any of these rules. The slab under the houses that ran hot water pipes through the concrete for radiant heat back then, the copper corroded. The leaks soaked into the ground where nobody could see them. And a lot of these families just abandoned their heating systems inside of 20 years. So some of what your building code is built on, and I hate to say it this way, but it's true, is somebody else's dead child. Okay. The honest version of the argument is not that regulation is theft. It's that we have never once gone back and asked which rules are still buying us something. On immigration, the same Dallas Fed paper that conservatives are quoting this week also found that those workers accounted for roughly 30% of employment growth in the average metro. And it did not find that it drove the wages down. So pull labor out of a construction industry that's already short, and you can raise the price of the very houses you're trying to make cheap again. So this is not an easy fix, but it is one we should address. By the way, this is also just a preliminary draft, a working draft. So the Dallas Fed says on the front of it, you can't count on this yet. Okay. And I always want to tell you the truth, and I don't want to give you a straw man argument. I've spent too much time, shooting from the hip, and saying things that I thought people would understand and they don't. So I try to be very specific because I don't want you to go out and make an argument. And then somebody says, well, that was a flawed study. They said it, 3 weeks later. Well, I just want you to know it's not a finished thing. This is preliminary. Here's the part that is so important. And this is how the socialists are changing everything. Because we don't like this. The heaviest restrictions on American housing, none of that, the heaviest ones, do not come from Washington. They're passed by the town board, by people who already own a home, who like the view, who are protecting the largest asset they'll ever hold. The villain in this story frequently is your neighbor. Occasionally, it's you. Which brings me back to Hempstead. In May of this year, the same town board that held hearings and voted unanimously, with the returned vets, they voted, how to restrict how big a house can be built in Levittown. 79 years after 800 veterans packed that room and cheered for the right to build something small, fast, and affordable, the same board in the same town voted to make building harder. We have been here before. We were there on a Tuesday night in 1947, and the whole thing turned in 20 minutes because there was a room full of ordinary people that showed up and made seven politicians afraid to say no. Now, there's a lot of these politicians that don't fear you at all. They are drunk on their own power. That's fine. That's fine. Then vote to get them out. Run yourself. But this is the fix. It's not complicated. And it doesn't need some hero. It won't work if some hero comes riding in on a white horse. There's no such thing. This has to be done by you. This whole system was built on the individual. That means you. You might have to be the one that runs for that board on city council or the county council to make sure these things are looked at. And the reasonable cuts, the reasonable rules are kept. The unreasonable ones or the outdated ones or the ones that are just protecting somebody else's, pet project, that those are taken out. 20 minutes, seven votes. What's hard is filling the room because that requires you and your neighbors to go and do something. All right, back in just a minute.
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6: The World Cup that captured the imaginations of the entire world when they saw all of these people of color that was playing for all these teams. And ultimately, if you recall, the last two teams, it was Argentina and Spain. And it seemed like the vast majority of the world was rooting for Argentina, or actually against Argentina, right? And why was that? Just give me an explanation if you could guess.
5: Against Argentina, that means for Spain.
7: Spain are the best team. Maybe that's why they were rooting for them.
6: There's also a racist history that
8: Mr.
6: exists.
8: Mr. Beyer, you're recognized.
6: Oh,
8: Thank you, Jeff.
5: Stop. I can't. A racist. You were voting or you were rooting for Argentina because you were racist. Let me ask you, who was the country that financed the colonization of America? Who was the country that financed the first ship to come over here? It was Spain. How is it that Spain suddenly is not an oppressor? They're not a colonizer. They paid for the ship to come over here in the first place. They were the ones. Yes, the Swedes did it first. Please lay off. They were the ones who discovered Americas. I mean, stop. I can't take it. You know why I was rooting for Argentina? I hate Spain. And here's why I hate Spain. Because they're not Argentina. And Argentina is changing the world. I was rooting for Argentina's policies. I know no one else in the world was, but I'm like, these guys are changing the economic world, man. They're showing that freedom actually works. I want them to win on their economic policies. Spain, you're a communist country. You've been a communist country forever. I wanted the free guys to win.
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14: For now, I'm Paul Stevens, Fox News. President Trump says he's pausing any more strikes on Iran for now because he says progress has been made toward a peace deal. Fox's Rebecca Castor in D.C.
15: This decision comes after the White House confirmed the Saudi crown prince spoke with President Trump yesterday. The president wrote on Truth Social, "We have just been asked by Iran and other Middle Eastern countries to hold off any attack and that the perimeters of a deal has been agreed to. This would include the immediate, complete, and total opening of the Strait of Hormuz and an end to Iran's nuclear threat." According to Axios, the Saudis expressed concern and asked for clarity about the president's plan of action. A second source with knowledge of the call said MBS urged Trump to de-escalate and refrain from launching the strikes.
14: And the Saudis reportedly concerned that their energy infrastructure could be targeted by Iran. Iran suggesting it was, quote, neither surprised nor passive, unquote, following the president's announcement and that it remains alert. Strong dry winds driving wildfires out of control in Spokane, Washington, and other parts of the Pacific Northwest.
16: Overnight, those winds backing down a little bit, only 5 to 10 to 15 miles an hour. Do expect those to kind of ramp back up as we get going through the day. And we'll stay dry. And then with those winds, where's the wildfire smoke going? Well, folks are dealing with that more in the central portions of the country as those upper-level winds grab that and then move it across more of the heartland in the plains. Still areas where you could see some wildfires today. That risk where it's critical from Montana stretching down into Idaho over to towards Wyoming, and then ultimately stretching further south, getting towards areas like Colorado, all areas where you could see some of those wildfires, partially being driven by some extreme heat. And we still see those heat warnings in place through the central portions of the country.
14: And that's Fox Weather's Adam Klotz. Washington State Governor Bob Ferguson declaring a state of emergency. 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
14: Three people were killed, at least seven others hurt, some critically, in a shooting Saturday afternoon at an In-N-Out Burger in Twin Falls, Idaho. A city spokesperson saying officers responding to the scene later found the suspected gunman dead in an area near the restaurant. Not immediately clear, however, whether the suspect was included in the official death toll. Authorities are withholding the IDs of the victims until families are identified. With dangerous heat gripping the region, Maricopa County, Arizona, opening hundreds of heat relief centers as officials try and curb a growing number of heat-connected deaths. Fox 10's reporter Megan Spector.
20: Triple-digit heat in Arizona may feel routine, but taking it lightly can be deadly. Maricopa County health officials say at least 40 people have died from the heat so far this year, with hundreds of more cases under investigation. That's more than double the number of heat deaths confirmed at this time last year. Data shows that about one-third of those deaths were people experiencing homelessness. That number expected to increase. But that means 50% of people who die from the heat will have had a roof over their heads. That's why the county has more than 250 heat relief sites across the valley for anyone in need.
14: And county health officials say older adults, of course, facing the greatest risk. Most heat-related deaths involving people over the age of 60. Veteran actor Vincent Pastore, best known as Big Pussy on HBO's The Sopranos, has died. He was 80. His manager saying Pastore was found at his home on New York's City Island after friends were unable to reach him for several days. He was born in the Bronx. He also appeared in several films, including Goodfellas and Awakenings, often playing mobsters and other tough guy roles. He served in the Navy during the Vietnam War before launching his acting career. Friends and former co-stars remember him as generous, loyal, and devoted to his family, friends, and fellow actors. Vincent Pastore, survived by his daughter, Renee. I'm Paul Stevens. This is Fox News.
18: Now, from the Glass Doctor of Indiana Weather Center, here's your Storm Alert weather forecast.
21: Breezy and muggy, highs upper 70s. Skies stay partly cloudy tonight as we cool to the low 60s. Sun and clouds mix to start the work week. Highs return to the low 80s Monday. We'll stay in the low to mid 80s the rest of the work week. Rain chances will stay low until the end of the week. I'm WSBT 22 meteorologist Jessica Burns.
22: Right now it's 68 degrees.
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2: Hello, America. An insider wrote in and said, my daughter, she's 20, she, you know, works, she pays her own rent, and she likes the president. But I don't know. I don't understand how to talk to her because she said, why does the president only seem to care about Iran when I can barely afford gas? And I think that is a valid question. So I want to take this hour and I want to explain what the president is doing. But I want to start in an unusual place. And I want to explain something to you. The housing bill just passed. Biggest housing bill in decades just became law. And the president did not sign it. The president doesn't have to sign it. By just leaving it on his desk, it automatically then after, a few days, it becomes law. So now it is officially law. But I want to explain the good news, what it does, and then the hidden side that I don't think anyone really truly understands. And it is the big problem that has to be fixed. And then I'm going to come back to the

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Okay, so 2 weeks ago, the biggest housing bill in decades became law. The president never signed it, let it pass without him. And that way, you know, both parties wanted it. He didn't have to necessarily agree with it, but he didn't veto it. So it became law. Now, here's the good thing. Here's what it does do. If you're a company and you own more than 350 single family homes, you are not allowed to buy any more of America's existing houses. Wall Street is now barred from bidding against your daughter on a starter home. That is really good news. Since February, it's been working. Since February, the number of institutionally owned homes listed for sale has more than doubled. Big institutional landlords are all net sellers this year. That's good. That will bring down the price of housing. But now let's read the rest of the bill. And this is the part that no one explains to you. And I'm working on a show that will go into great detail, but it's 90 minutes. And it's pretty complex, but it's stuff that I'm just learning about now. And honestly, I told Jason as I was, did you get a chance to read any of it? I told Jason, I said, read it. It's not this, but it feels like we're on the road of something that gets people killed for exposing, because it exposes the real game. Okay, so let me go back to this housing bill. There is an exception for build to rent. So if a company builds a neighborhood of houses designed as rentals from the foundation up, it can own every last one of them. So American Homes for Rent now expects every dollar of its growth this year to come from new construction. The money didn't leave the landlord business. It walked through a door that Congress left open, and it only took about 10 days. Now, we've been here before, and the best example in American history is a brick. The Volstead Act. You know what that is? January 1920. Do you remember what the Volstead Act was? It made it a federal crime to manufacture, sell, or transport alcohol. Okay. But it had a law to leave a door open for the farmer. You can't arrest a man for owning grapes. So it allowed a household to make a small amount of non-intoxicating fruit juice at home. Well, overnight, wine grapes were worthless. Napa was finished. Except somebody in California read that sentence about fruit juice and had an idea. Now, listen to this. I did not know this about history. He took some wine grapes, skin, stems, pulp, all of them, dried them out, and pressed them into a block the size of a pound of butter. It was a grape brick. Perfectly legal. It's juice. And on the package, printed in red, was a warning label. Do not dissolve this brick in a gallon of water. Do not add yeast. And do not leave it in a dark cupboard for 21 days, because it will turn into wine. See what happened? The warning was a recipe. Now everybody who wanted wine could buy that brick, and the recipe was in the warning label. Before Prohibition, a ton of grape concentrate sold for $9.50. By 1924, that brick was fetching $375. Okay? California vineyard acreage went up. How? How is that happening? The federal government outlawed wine, but it accidentally made grape farming the best business in the state. Prohibition did not stop Americans from drinking. It moved the profit from the winery to the cupboard. Now, the anger in this country is earned. The living standards for middle class have gone flat, while wealth at the top keeps compounding. People know something's rigged, and they're right.
And I've been saying this for

0: For a while, Republicans, you better get your ass in gear, because the Democratic Socialists, they have an answer for who rigged it. Billionaires. But that's not the rig. Let me show you the rig. Let's go back to housing. Let me picture in your head for a minute a highway. Two lanes, same direction, same destination on this highway. You're in the right lane. And that's the lane for money you earn by working. And there's a toll booth every single mile. You don't even stop. It just comes out of your account before you ever feel it. The federal, state, Social Security, Medicare, all that, mile after mile after mile. Every time you drive your car, it just racks it up. Okay. The left lane is for money that comes from owning things. There are no booths in that lane. You only pay when you exit. So the man in the left lane, his thing is don't ever exit. His money grows year after year after year, and nobody touches it because he hasn't sold anything. And when he needs the cash, he still doesn't exit. He goes to a bank and borrows against the car. Whatever he has that he has, you know, he's stored up and he's purchased, he goes and says to the bank, here, I've got this house, or I have this car, or I have whatever. Give me a loan against that. Well, a loan is an income, so there's no toll to that loan. So he's spending real dollars at full value, but he's not paying any tax. Then he dies. When his children take the wheel, the odometer resets to zero. 40 years of driving, and nobody has ever paid a toll on it. Not him, not them, ever. Same highway. One lane metered by the mile and the other free if you're patient. Now go to a home auction and watch two bidders on the same house. A family and a company. The same house, same price. May the best offer win. Who's going to win? The company is. Why? Why are they willing to pay so much more? Because this is what everybody was saying. They're coming in and they're buying all of these houses way above market price. How are they making any money? The auction was never against two bidders. One of them has a silent partner. The company writes a check for a new roof, and the partner covers a piece of it. A new furnace, a piece of it. The insurance, the property manager, the interest on the loan, a piece of it. A piece of all of that is paid for by the partner. And when the company sells and buys another house, the partner tells the tax man to wait. You don't get any of that. The family doesn't get any of that. New roof comes out of your pocket every dollar. When you sell, you have to settle up. One of them is bidding with after-tax money. The other is spending, more than he brought. He's not paying taxes on anything. The company wins every time, every single time. And the starter home disappears. And the people who are doing this, they're not evil. All they're doing is arithmetic. Now, that's not a moral failure of the buyer. It's a design feature of the tax code. You remember in 2016 when Hillary Clinton accused Donald Trump of paying little or nothing in federal income tax, and he said, that makes me smart. She didn't have an answer because there isn't one. The rules he used were the rules her donor and her use every day. So the left says wealth tax, tax the gains before anybody sells anything. Okay. Here's what this means at your kitchen table. Zillow says your house went up $8,000 this year. You didn't sell it. You know, you didn't get $80,000, however much it went up. You have a house with the same leak in the same corner of the roof. And now the bill arrives and you have to find real money to pay the tax on imaginary money that you are supposedly making, but you didn't make. So it's a second toll booth on the highway where that one already had a problem. And the other lane doesn't have that problem. And the right says, throw them out. 1994, we threw them out. Republicans took Congress for the first time in 40 years. In 2010, the Tea Party threw the Democrats out again. 2016, populists running against both parties. 2020, out they go. Different waves, different parties, different promises. Yet our debt and our problems keep growing. Why? I'll tell you why in 60 seconds.
1: 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That still counts for something. Beck will be right back.

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0: So I want you to see how this relates to the guy who said, my daughter is in her 20s, she works, she's trying to find an apartment, she's buying food and gas, and she's like, why is Donald Trump spending all of this time overseas doing all these other things when, you know, the economy is on fire? Before I get fully to that, I want you just to hear this analogy. Imagine the register at your store. You run a store and it comes up $200 short at close. Well, you fire the cashier, right? You hire somebody new. Then the next month, it's $200 short. You fire that one. Why is everybody stealing? A third, a fourth, a fifth. Everyone, a different person. They're all stealing from you. But at some point, you stop hiring and you look at the register. Okay. We're on our fifth cashier. Has anybody looked at the register? No one in this story is behaving badly. The wage earner works because the code rewards work. The wealthy man holds on because the code rewards him for holding. The politicians promise that, you know, we'll get them. We're going to get the rich. We're going to get the rich. But they never seem to get the rich. This problem never seems to go away. We keep having it, and the benefit is immediate to everybody except you. Water isn't malicious. It goes downhill. My father used to teach this to me all the time. Goes downhill. Your basement floods every spring. You don't convene a hearing about the water. You go outside and you look at the grade of the yard. That's the fix. Not new people in the same seats, new rules that bind whoever sits in those seats. Switzerland put a debt brake in its constitution. Chile has a fiscal rule that has survived governments on the left and the right. Our own states live under balanced budget requirements. None of them got there by electing better people. They got there by binding the people they elected. So a rule is only as strong as the willingness to keep it. And every one of those countries has suspended its rule in an emergency. Sooner or later, everything is an emergency. True. But a lock on the liquor cabinet was never going to stop a determined man. What it does is make him go get the key in front of his wife. There's no lock. There's no key. We're the wife going, what's happening here? 2 weeks ago, Congress printed a very stern warning label on the side of the American housing market. And somewhere in a conference room this morning, somebody is looking at that bill and they're reading it as a recipe. Wait a minute. They just gave us a recipe on how we can legally make all this money. And so nothing's going to change because the system is flawed and nobody wants to take on the system. No one will actually talk about the system. And that's what I want to talk to you about here in the next 30 days or so. I want to talk to you about how this system is rigged, but not in the way you think it is, not in the way the socialists think it is. And if we actually want to make a difference, we have to take on that system. Now, let me get back to what the insider said. The insider said, I want to read it exactly, that my daughter, she's 20, and she's, you know, living out on her own, pays her own rent, and she likes the president. She voted for the president, but she's just asked me, why does the president only seem to care about Iran when I can barely afford gas? This is the critical thing that no one is talking about in the media. We have talked about this, but let me give you another analogy for this. Think about your house. you're standing in water because a pipe has burst. So you patch it with tape. The water stops. Everybody claps. Then the tape dries out and the basement floods again. That was the first term. What did he do? The basement was flooding. There was no, we needed jobs. We needed the economy turned around. So he knows the levers to push and pull. He can take out the tape and he can wrap the pipes and he can get water out of the basement so it's dry. But soon as he left, that tape popped open and we're back into a worse situation because somebody wants that tape off. Okay. Now here's the rule that you can take to the bank. And this is the problem with Congress right now. Anything one man can do with a pen, another man can undo with a pen. It has to be codified. So watch what he's doing now, because he can't get Congress to do anything, right? You seen Congress, the bill? Whoa, we did the big, beautiful bill. Yeah, he ought to practically break your arms. For some reason, you won't do things like the Save America Act. So he knows he can't get things done through Congress. He has to fix the system. So how are you going to fix the pipe? How are you going to make sure that you're not putting tape there? Because somebody can take the tape off. You have to replumb the entire house. When I give you the rest of this analogy, I think you're going to see exactly what's happening and why we're not seeing the dramatic change in the economy that we had in the first term. First, so much damage was done because of COVID and because of Biden that the economy cannot bounce back as fast as it can. But he's also not trying to do that because that's tape. He has to spend his first 2 years replumbing the entire house. And I'll show you exactly how he's doing that here in just a minute. So stand by for that. One of the greatest portrait artists, I believe, of our day is a guy named Mike Malm. And he's a friend of mine. And I was painting this painting of the president's mother a few months ago. And I had like 3 days and I can't paint that fast. And I asked Mike, can you come over and help me with this? And so he came over and he helped. And it's this beautiful painting. So gave it to the president. I just got a note from the president. Glenn, prime location on the way to the White House. Took down, that makes me so happy. Took down President Wilson's wife, Edith, and put up Marianne McLeod Trump. President DJT. I gotta tell you, to know that a painting that I gave the president is there in the White House is amazing. You can see it on tour. Ask the tour guides, apparently. You can see it while you're on tour if you tour the White House. But to the fact that it replaced Woodrow Wilson's wife is a dream come true.
2: Incredible.
0: It's an absolute dream come true.
3: 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We'll be back.
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5: News, I'm Ann Carrick. President Trump canceling strikes on Iran pending an alleged rapid deal. Fox's Chanley Painter in New York.
6: President Trump had reportedly been planning new attacks on Iran that could have taken place as soon as this weekend. But again, those plans are now apparently canceled after Middle East allies reached the outlines of a deal to end the war with Iran.
5: U.S. embassies in the Middle East urging Americans in the region to leave, warning the conflict is unpredictable. Twin Falls Police Chief Matthew Hicks speaks to reporters following a shooting at an In-N-Out Saturday night.
7: We have literally hundreds of people that were in some way, shape, or form in the area of this restaurant at the time that are being interviewed right now. The resources for all of our agencies are completely on board. We are interviewing as many people as we can.
5: Chief Hicks confirming the suspect is dead. 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
8: From the Glass Doctor of Indiana Weather Center, here's your Storm Alert weather forecast.
9: Breezy and muggy, highs upper 70s. Skies stay partly cloudy tonight as we cool to the low 60s. Sun and clouds mix to start the work week. Highs return to the low 80s Monday. We'll stay in the low to mid 80s the rest of the work week. Rain chances will stay low until the end of the week. I'm WSBT 22 meteorologist Jessica Burns.
10: Right now at 69 degrees.
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0: Nope.
1: Most people will roll their eyes when they hear the president say, and he has said it over and over and over again, $18 trillion? $18 trillion in investments, right? It's trillion, isn't it?
2: I don't know.
1: These numbers are all fake to me now.
3: Yeah, they are.
1: But I think it's $18 trillion. $18 trillion in investment. You know, Joe Biden in 4 years, he only had $500 million or $500 trillion. And now I've got $18 trillion. And nobody's talking about it. Nobody's giving me credit. And you hear that. If you don't know what he's talking about, it just seems like, God, will he shut up about this? I'm struggling to make. What difference does that make? He's telling you what he's doing. So let me explain. I started the hour explaining we got a note from an insider. My daughter, 20, pays her own rent. She can't afford gas. She can barely afford food. And she's a fan of President Trump. And she's wondering why does he care more about Iran than, you know, helping me? What happened? He fixed the economy the first time. Okay. I told you, imagine your house, a pipe bursts and you can go down and the water is filling up. You got to stop it. So you put tape around it. Okay. And the water stops. Now, if you're like me, that's where I stop because I have no skill in replacing the plumbing. I eventually call a plumber, but I run the risk of that tape drying out or somebody nefarious coming down and taking that tape off. And now my basement is flooded again. But because I wasn't paying attention, now my basement is flooded and it's much worse than it was. That's what happened in 2020. COVID and then Biden, the basement flooded because he was putting tape on. He knew all the levers for the economy. I'm going to switch this, this, this, and this. Okay. But it took him his first term to do it and he got it going. He realized that's just putting tape on this. Okay. The economy got good in the first term, but it was tape. So watch what he's doing now. Stuff that you think doesn't matter. Treaties, trade deals, pipelines, $18 trillion. They're going to be building factories, boring stuff, stuff that's in the future. I don't want tape, but that's what we're asking for. I need something to fix this now. This stuff is not tape. This is copper pipe. Okay. You want to rip out a factory in your own town? Good luck. Nobody ever does it. Nobody does it. Once these factories start producing, that's the whole game. He's not just fixing the leak. He is replacing the plumbing. And that's what he's actually doing. Now, her actual paycheck, she thinks the reason everything costs more is over there because it comes from over the ocean. That's not why everything costs more. It's not. Yes, with gasoline, but did you see the price of oil has gone down? But the people who make the gasoline, they didn't go to, they'll bring it up. The minute there's another bombing, they'll bring the price up, but they won't bring the price down, you know, at the pump. Okay. When one thing gets pricey, gas, it's because ships are getting shot at a very little skinny little strait. Okay. That's one bill going up and you feel that at the pump and nowhere else. All right. But when everything goes up in the same year, gas and eggs and rent and your car insurance, all of it, that's not the strait. No strait on earth is big enough to raise the price of eggs. That's the money problem. That's the dollars we printed that nothing was ever built to back up. Milton Friedman, I've been reading a lot of Milton Friedman lately. He said in 6 words, inflation is made in Washington. Nowhere else. Now, that's actually good news if you think about it, because nobody has to win a war to bring the rent down. Somebody just has to stop printing money and then lighting it on fire. And here's why they won't. And this is the part I need you to remember. Friedman said there are 4 ways to spend money. You spend your own money on yourself and you're careful. You'll check the price. You'll check the quality. But you spend money, somebody else's money, on somebody else, you don't check either one. That last example, that's the federal budget. Now, we're great at talking to people who own things, houses and businesses and stock. As conservatives, we're great at talking about those people. But she's 20. She owns a car. probably 90,000 miles on it. She owns a phone. Her whole life is rent and gas and groceries and the roof over her head. And we don't have a plan. We have a statement from Milton Friedman. Then we act surprised when the other guy who's saying, I'm going to give you all kinds of free stuff. Then we act surprised when that's winning. He's the only one who's called her by name. You want her vote? We have to earn it. Friedman had the answer. He said, quit waiting for the right people to get elected. You're going to wait forever. Make it so the wrong people find it profitable to do the next right thing. That's why I talked to you about the housing bill. What did they do? Congress put it in to give an incentive so people can buy and build houses to rent, big businesses. They'll find it profitable to do that. So you're going to have Wall Street firms owning all of the rental properties. And eventually you're not going to like that. Mr. Potter is buying up the whole town. Yes, because it's profitable and it's not against the law. And he's being encouraged to do that. We have to make it so the wrong people find it profitable to do the right thing. So here's the whole thing. And hand it to your kids. And it doesn't mean anything now, but it is the beginning cornerstone. Your bill is real. What you're feeling is real. The tape is what failed you. The copper pipe is what he is putting in now. Look at the treaties. Look at the investment to build factories. Look at, he just signed a deal to build an oil refinery here in America. We haven't built one since the 70s. He is doing things that are long term because he knows I can put tape on the pipe, but it's only going to last while I'm sitting here guarding the tape. The reason your money doesn't stretch is that it wasn't printed in Iran. It was printed here. The last thing on this, she told her dad nobody's talking to her. She's right. So our job is to inform ourselves on the actual game and then make those politicians, make them talk to you and talk to her. But we have to change the game. And I think that's, I know that is what he's doing. He's changing the game. However, I don't think it's being changed enough because, you know, this stuff comes down when you lack trust. You know, I've been really looking into socialism in Denmark. And if you're going to do socialism, and it's not even socialism, I can't even say that. If you're going to have a huge safety net, I mean, if you define socialism as having a safety net, then we've been socialist since, you know, 1791. Denmark, they learned this lesson and they said, we're not going to penalize the rich, but we're also not going to make it, we're not going to let the rich have one set of rules and the people have another set of rules. Everybody has the same rules. Everybody has the same rules. That's when things will change. Everyone has the same rules. And it goes back to why socialism doesn't work is because it looks at a collective and then it takes groups of people and demonizes them and takes it from them until there's nothing left. Then they demonize another group and they take it from them and eventually they get to you. What Denmark understood back in the 1990s is we want that big social net. We want that safety net because, you know, at least back then and up until recently, there's such homogeny in that society. Everybody pretty much agrees. And it's a tiny little country. And you can get away with that. You can get everybody on the same page. It's very hard to do that in the United States. But if that's what you want to do, that's what we should talk about. But then we have to address who's going to pay for that. And it can't be the rich. It has to be. You have to look at a former socialist nation that realized socialism is going to fail us. And Denmark is not a nation that wanted to have communism. They knew what that was about. They knew what fascism was like. They didn't want any of that. but they wanted the big safety net. And so they were honest about it and said, okay, that doesn't work. So what will work? And they tried something else, and that does work for them. They can have the free market. They are free. It's easier to start a business there than it is here. It is easier for you to run your business there than it is here. They are more free business-wise. They are more free than we are. That's insane. That's not socialism. What the government does is they make it easy for you to make money, and then it taxes 60%, so they can have the safety net. But again, even the safety net, they have safeguards so nobody's stealing it. Did you see about Ilhan Omar's sister? Now, we find out now that she was apparently part of this whole scheme of milking Minnesotans out of their money. She was part of the scheme of saying, yeah, we're feeding all these children. They weren't. Ilhan Omar. That stuff has to happen. I mean, sorry, has to stop. We have to go after those people, whoever they are, left, right, center, doesn't matter. Whoever they are, they have to be jailed, because we have to restore trust. If we're going to fix this, we have to have trust, and we have to be honest about the system. Now, I know this is probably too esoteric for the show, but I'm putting a special together, and we're going to talk about it when it'll run. But I want to show you this whole game. And that's long term. Now, what's short term? Your kids are being rounded up by socialists. So next hour, I'm going to show you a conversation. I'm going to demonstrate a conversation that you can have with your kids that's not going to get into an argument. Now, that doesn't mean they're going to like it, because you're not going to be arguing anything. You're only going to ask them questions, and they're all fair questions. Their anger level at your questions is going to tell you volumes. How lost are my children? Because these are honest questions. They have answers. But once they start answering it, they may not like the answer. And so they're going to feel trapped, and they're going to feel like, see, you're just part of the problem. No. If they start to, and maybe you should even set it up with this, I'm just going to ask you questions. And if they're not fair questions, if you don't think they're fair, let's have that conversation. Let's not get mad, because I'm only asking you questions and I really want your answer. And it doesn't matter how you answer, but you have to answer. I'll give that to you here coming up in just a few minutes. Those are the kinds of conversations we have to have with our kids. And that's what we're trying to do on The Torch, teach you all of these things. If you believe in this agenda or this mission of ours that I'm on, please join us, glennbeck.com/torch. 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All right, back in just a second.
0: Likes aren't love. Retweets aren't showing up. Real people still matter. Glenn Beck, back in a moment.
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5: What are the insiders saying about what I'm talking about here?
6: It's interesting, yeah. A lot of them do have a lot of questions on it. Insider Linda Liu said that something that's hard to explain is Trump is retooling the entire system. But how do you explain that, though? The Republicans are not.
5: Because nobody, you know, this is the thing. The press will not even look at what he's doing. They won't even consider that he is retooling the entire world. Presidents, prime ministers, kings all over the world, they know exactly what he's doing. And they're not happy about it because it's making America strong. And they need a weak America. Okay. He's making it strong. He's rewrite everything we knew from 1945 plus. That's all being gutted. We're laying new fiber optic lines in completely different ways that put America in the driver's seat. Why do you think when he's shutting down the Strait of Hormuz, or he's doing this, they're immediately building all these pipelines so it kills that choke point? And then he killed the choke point that China was trying to get from us with the Panama Canal. He takes their choke point over in the Middle East. It's all about choke points. He's redesigning. So you will not understand that what he's done until that $18 trillion in factory investment is actually built and running, and those jobs, and we have factories that can make things from chips, quite honestly, to artillery shells. We have to have factories to build things, and that's what he's doing, and that's long term. But nobody's looking. Nobody's looking at that. We are a fast food society, and our press is disinterested.
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11: The headlines move on, but the heartbreak and terror do not. Iran and terrorist proxies continue to target Israel. Hezbollah continues to attack in the north, forcing families to live under constant threat and in shelters. But Israel is not only defending her people, she's standing on the front lines against terror that threatens all of us. Even when the news crews leave, the International Fellowship of Christians and Jews is still there, every day, on the ground, providing life-saving aid. Near Israel's borders with Lebanon, a Hezbollah drone recently struck the home of Yelena. She was widowed earlier this year, leaving her alone. She was trapped inside by the blast. Thankfully, she wasn't injured, but she remains displaced. "It's hard these days," she told one of volunteers for IFCJ, "but I don't want to leave." As Christians, we're called to stand with God's people and pray for those defending Israel and protecting the freedoms we hold dear. 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That's pray ifcj.
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13: A pause on planned large-scale attacks against Iran. I'm Ann Carrick, Fox News. President Trump citing new progress toward a potential agreement. Fox's Rebecca Castor.
14: This was set to be one of the largest bombing campaigns against Iran to date, but now the president is signaling a peace deal could be close. He wrote on Truth Social, the USA is locked and loaded and ready to go against Iran. Despite this, we have just been asked by Iran and other Middle Eastern countries to hold off any attack and that the perimeters of a deal has been agreed to. This would include the immediate, complete, and total opening of the Hormuz Strait and an end to Iran's nuclear threat. I have agreed to cancel the attack, subject to being able to rapidly make a deal. According to Axios, one of those Middle Eastern allies who asked President Trump to hold off on further strikes was the Saudi crown prince.
13: The White House confirms the president spoke by phone with the Saudi crown prince as Saudi Arabia and other countries in the region call on the U.S. to de-escalate the conflict. A wildfire in Spokane, Washington has burned more than 3,000 acres. Fox Weather's Adam Klotz has the latest.
15: Winds, dry conditions, hot conditions, all spurring on these fires. There's a number of them across the western United States. A whole lot actually across the Pacific Northwest, and smoke's funneling out into the country. Some of the thickest smoke across portions of the Intermountain West getting down into Texas. The upper level winds really driving that. Still a risk for some wildfires today across portions of Montana as the weather's dry. And yes, it's still hot. Heat alerts across the west. U.S., including Montana, but stretching down into the desert southwest. We are going to see some records fall today. Colorado to Wyoming, all over 100 degrees. Phoenix, closer to 115 degrees.
13: Washington State Governor Bob Ferguson declared a state of emergency. Almost 2 million acres across the Pacific Northwest have been burned by wildfires this season. A burn ban also is in effect to prevent new fires. 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
13: Multiple people are dead, others injured after a shooting in Idaho. Fox's Chanley Painter with the latest.
14: The FBI and Idaho police are investigating a mass shooting near an In-N-Out Burger. It happened Saturday in Twin Falls. Three people were killed and at least seven others were hurt. Police say the shooter is also dead. No word on a motive.
13: Police are waiting to release the exact number killed until all next of kin are notified. A bombing at a restaurant near central Moscow leaves at least three people dead, including the suspected female bomber. More than 20 others are injured. The explosion happened Saturday evening in the Russian capital. Authorities have launched an investigation, but so far no group has claimed responsibility for the attack. Spain is installing a 1,600-foot sea barrier along its border with Morocco after tens of thousands of migrants breached the frontier over the past week. The Spanish government says at least 67 migrants died during the crisis. Spain's interior minister reports more than 48,000 migrants already have been returned to Morocco. Vincent Pastor, best known for playing mobster Big Pussy on HBO's The Sopranos, has died. He was 80. More from Fox's Deborah Valentine.
28: Pastor's portrayal of one of Tony Soprano's closest friends, who ultimately betrays the crew by becoming an FBI informant, made him one of the series' most unforgettable characters and a fan favorite.
29: Not the face, okay? Give me that. Huh? Keep my eyes. You were like a brother.
28: Long before The Sopranos, Pastor built a career playing tough guys in films including Goodfellas, A Bronx Tale, Carlito's Way, and Analyze This. He also made dozens of television appearances on shows such as Law & Order and Blue Bloods, and most recently lent his voice to an episode of Yellow Jackets. Deborah Valentine, Fox News.
13: I'm Ann Carrick, and this is Fox News.
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31: Breezy and muggy, highs upper 70s. Skies stay partly cloudy tonight as we cool to the low 60s. Sun and clouds mix to start the work week. Highs return to the low 80s Monday. We'll stay in the low to mid 80s the rest of the work week. Rain chances will stay low until the end of the week. I'm WSBT 22 meteorologist Jessica Burns.
32: Right now, it's 71 degrees.
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2: Hello, America. Welcome to the Glenn Beck Program. I want to take you through, so what some of our politicians on the Democrat side have said about the DSA. Now, remember, the DSA, the Democratic Socialist of America, 51% of their board of directors are communists, self-avowed communists. They believe that there should be no private property. Okay, they believe in a totalitarian communist government. They are now putting their platform together, which we told you about the last week or week and a half, that they want to abolish the Senate. They want to abolish the Supreme Court. They want to abolish the president, and they want to abolish our Constitution. Well, other than that, you know, they're fine with everything. Oh, except capitalism as well. The free market's got to go as well. So what are our politicians saying? And what do you say to your kids who are starting to spout socialist stuff? I'm going to give you a conversation I want you to have with your kids. I don't care how old they are. Have this with your kids. And if they get angry with you having this conversation, that should tell you something. 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

0: and how the Democratic Socialists don't bother him as they are growing into the Democratic Party. Cut four.
1: Do you think they have a space within your party?
2: I do think the Democratic Party has always been known, and mostly this is good, sometimes it's not, as a big tent. And so I don't think that somebody says, I'm a DSA candidate, I don't think you should use that to throw them out. Why would you do that? Candidates have to rise and fall on their own merits. And so, you know, whether you're a DSA member or a third way Democrat, or, you know, I just call myself a small D Democrat, hey, people have
0: stop.
2: To.
0: If the question were about communists or Nazis, would you say the same thing? It's not right. So if somebody calls themselves a member of the National Socialist Party, you know, we just judge them on their own merits. No, you wouldn't say that, because the National Socialists stand for something. The Democratic Socialists of America stand for the destruction of the Senate, the Constitution. I mean, this is in their platform. So if you're running on a platform that wants to destroy the free market system, wants to abolish all prisons, wants to abolish the Senate and the presidency and the Supreme Court. No, you can't be a part. That's not that we have nothing in common. Now, you can run that way, and I'm not going to condemn you. It's a free country. You can believe whatever you want. But no, no, no. There are standards. But Hakeem says this, cut five.
3: The Democratic Party is not a cult of personality. We're a coalition of public servants. Our diversity of thought, perspective, and life experience, like what Bob brings to the table, is a strength, not a weakness. We are one big tent united by a shared...
0: If they are really, truly one big tent, how come there is no one allowed to be in the Democratic Party and run who is pro-life? Why would you be welcoming people who are anti-DEI? Would you be welcoming in your big tent somebody who says, yeah, I'm against DEI. I'm against, you know, what Fauci did and what our teachers unions did, closing down the schools. I think that was a mistake, and I can't forgive the teachers union. Would they be allowed into your party? Most likely not. We've seen them cull everybody over the years. They've narrowed it way down. You have to be in this little deal. But you are welcome if you're against the American system and Constitution. That's okay. Not abortion, not anti-DEI, DEI. But if you're against the system of America, you're in. See, I'm not sure if I'm... I know I'm preaching to the choir here, but these are the questions that we have to ask other Americans. And I'm not sure anymore Americans can think. I'm not sure Americans can reason anymore. You know, Socrates, the Socratic method is just to ask questions. And you know, what he found, if you ask questions enough, even though they're honest, you'll eventually, the elites will kill you. And that's what happened to him. Because nobody wants to hear those questions. But it says something when you're talking to an individual, and especially your son or daughter, and you can't have a simple question and say, look, I know you think I'm going to try to talk you into Donald Trump or whatever. I'm going to try to make you into a conservative. I'm not. I just want to ask you some questions because I've been hearing about socialism from you. And so I want to ask you a few questions. And if you start to get uncomfortable, let's just take a break for a second and just, you know, laugh about something, and then we'll come back to it, because I'm not trying to convince you anything. I just want to ask you questions. And here's the first one. When you say socialism, do you mean the government pays for, like Denmark, 60% of stuff? Or that the government owns things? Because those are two different countries. So which is it? Is there private property? Or do you want just bigger safety nets? Question number one.

0: just means the government pays for some things, then we've already been a socialist government since 1790, and the argument is over here. Then we're not saying let's get rid of everything else. We're just saying, okay, we need to argue on taxes and how big that safety net gets. Is that what you mean by socialism? You say the system is rigged. I have my own opinions because I think it is rigged. But I want to know from you, rigged by whom? Who are you handing the rig to? Who is rigging it? And who is going to unrig it? How does that work? You say you're for socialism. Okay. What does a loaf of bread cost today? In the ballpark. You don't need an exact figure. I'm not trying to embarrass you. You don't even know the price of bread. What does a loaf of bread cost today? Or anything? What's it cost? Now, tell me the name of the person who decided that price. Who is deciding the price of bread? Anyone. One name. Corporation. Anybody. So if no one set the global price of bread, how did it get set? And how did it stay roughly right every day in every store for your entire life? Do you know what's causing the price of bread to go up? Have you considered inflation? What is inflation? Can you name one country where the state took ownership of the means of production and the poor got richer? And I'm not trying to be cute. I want an example, and I'll take the best one you got. But where is the place where the poor got richer? And let's look into that. When the border opens, any border, any decade, in this country, which direction do people run? Who built the wall, and which way were the guns pointed? I know things are bad. They are. And I'm not denying that. They are. But I want to see if we have any perspective. Would you rather be poor today or rich in 1900? By the way, one of you has antibiotics. The other one doesn't. Would you rather be poor here or poor in Africa? If you and I both make an agreement, we both make a trade. I walk into your store and I make a trade and we both walk away happy. Who got hurt? Someone has to decide what your work is worth. Do you want it to be you and the person paying you, or a third man with an army who's never met either of you? You know, one example that I learned as I was getting ready for today's show and trying to find examples of the free market. You know, when Mao came into China, all these people starved, and they were starving on the farm. And it was because he just told them to do things that farmers just, they know that won't work. So 18 farmers in a starving commune met at night in China. And they divided the collective land into family plots. Okay. Every household kept whatever it grew past the state quota. So they all had to have a quota, but it was not working with a commune. They were not making even the state quota. They were starving. So they got together at night and they said, let's divide this up. We're going to keep it to ourselves, but you keep your plot is this. My plot is this. My plot, your plot is this, and divided it up 18 different ways. And then said, you keep whatever you grow on that land. You have to hit the state quota, but then you don't share that with anybody other, no other farmer. Okay. You keep it. Most of them couldn't sign their names. So in secret, they pressed their thumbprints into the paper and they added a clause. If any of us is executed for this, the rest will raise his children until they're 18. Okay? Because they expected to die for the crime of private property. So now the harvest comes. Well, it is so far above anything the commune had ever produced, it couldn't be hidden. And they expected now China is going to come in and they're going to kill us. They're going to kill us all because we took this as private property. Well, it took a couple of years, but they didn't get what they expected. Instead, the household responsibility system became national policy for China. They still didn't own the land, but it was the largest reduction of poverty in recorded history of the human race that was underway. They took land that none of them owned, and they said, just for our purposes, you own this square, I own this square, whatever I produce, I keep, whatever you produce. What is that? That's the free market system. You keep what you produce. By the way, that thumbprint, that contract, it survives. It's now in the National Museum of China, and we're just putting it up on the screen. That's it. These poor farmers that were starving to death decided to risk their lives and say, private property is important. That's not private property in China. They still don't own it. They have a lease, I think, of 10 years. And the state, if any of them misbehave, the state can just take it. So they still have to be loyal to the state and do everything the state says, but they can lease that land, which I guess some people would be fine with. You know, the problem is America was built on private property. We were built on that, and everything, all private property is going away now. You know, at least we are a lease and rent kind of society. And unfortunately, the housing thing, that housing bill that just went through, is going to encourage more people to rent. Well, then you never own. And if you don't own, you don't actually own an asset that can appreciate. And so you can't get richer. You're always paying just to survive. And that's what's happening in China. Okay. Ask your kids these questions and just try to have a rational conversation and listen to them. Don't try to teach them anything. Listen to them. Ask the questions and listen. Again, don't argue. Your goal is to have a rational, reasonable conversation so you can hear where they are and you can hear, can they still think? You can push back and say, have you thought of this? Or when you ask, it's better to base a question on their answer. When you say this, I just want to understand, do you mean X, Y, and Z? Have that conversation with your kids. Just ask them those questions. All right. More in just a second.
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2: All right, so the president had a few things to say at the White House Correspondents' Dinner. I don't know who wrote these jokes for him, but they're absolutely brilliant. He had something to say. Well, I guess it was about the Iran war. Listen to this.
3: While I have all of the press here in one place, I have to say that we're having an amazing load of accomplishments that the media never talks about. For example, under my administration, a once feared and powerful regime that relentlessly attacked America has finally been toppled. Their former leaders have been removed, and they're now being run by a gay dictator facing internal divisions. But I, for one, wish Barry Weiss all the best at CBS.
2: Listen to that reaction of the room. They don't know what to do. They don't know what to do. That is absolutely brilliant. Oh, just brilliant. What was the other one that he...
4: Caitlin Collins.
2: Yeah, Caitlin Collins. Listen to this. This is about CNN.
3: Learned a lesson, but I want to personally congratulate CNN's Caitlin Collins on receiving her award. It was all about me. It's a fake. She shouldn't get the award. It was a fake, but I didn't mind. I said, Caitlin, congratulations. But it was fake. There's no question about it. But she's a young, attractive woman. She never smiles. I said, Caitlin, do you have a smile? Smile. You have a nice position. You're at CNN fake news. You should be a happy person. So smile, Caitlin. Just smile. But we attack. And I thought Caitlin had really made it big with a major new sponsorship, but then I informed her that it wasn't her on the Bud Light can. It was Dylan Mulvaney.
2: Listen.
3: Dylan learned
2: no laughter. No laughter. I got to tell you, it's insane. He got up and he did to that room what Don Imus did to the Clintons, but he did it to the whole room because he's not playing to the room. He was playing to us. He was playing to the American people, and he didn't care. Do you know how hard it is to stand in front of a whole group like that and do a joke, a good joke, and no one laughs?
4: Yeah. Yeah. Did you see right when he started in on Caitlin Collins, Wolf Blitzer? Looked over, and there was this other guy that was looking around. It reminded me of, was it Ricky Gervais at the Oscars?
2: Yeah.
4: When they didn't really know what to do.
2: Yeah.
4: For once, someone was criticizing them. And yeah. They're like, oh my gosh.
2: Yeah. Good analogy. This was a Ricky Gervais kind of moment.
4: Yeah.
2: Because it was really well written. Usually you have a comedian come on and you tear the president apart. And then the president gets up and he responds and he tears the room apart. That's supposed to be it. But they don't have a sense of humor. When it comes to them, they don't laugh anymore. They have no sense of humor. Good job. Good job, President Trump. All right. More in a minute.
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4: I'm Paul Stevens. A massive wave of strikes on Iran is all for now. President Trump saying the U.S. and Iran are closer to a peace deal.
5: According to Axios, that decision came after the Saudi crown prince spoke with President Trump yesterday and expressed concerns over his plans for massive new strikes against Iran. It was said to be one of the largest bombing campaigns on Iran to date and likely would have targeted energy infrastructure.
4: Fox's Rebecca Castor. Three people dead, at least seven others hurt after a mass shooting Saturday at an In-N-Out fast food restaurant in Twin Falls, Idaho. The gunman's also dead. Severe wildfires ripping through the Pacific Northwest.
6: There could be some more wildfires today as those conditions stay dry across portions of central Montana and then stretching just towards the south, getting into Idaho, but wider across the area.
4: And that's Fox Weather's Adam Klotz. 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
7: Now, from the Glass Doctor of Indiana Weather Center, here's your Storm Alert weather forecast.
8: Breezy and muggy, highs upper 70s. Skies stay partly cloudy tonight as we cool to the low 60s. Sun and clouds mix to start the work week. Highs return to the low 80s Monday. We'll stay in the low to mid 80s the rest of the work week. Rain chances will stay low until the end of the week. I'm WSBT 22 meteorologist Jessica Burns.
9: Right now it's 72 degrees.

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0: So I read a story a couple of days ago about a reporter that was at a board game this last spring. And she mentioned to her friends that she'd be moving into a new apartment in the fall. This is such a fascinating story. Now, I want you to imagine for yourself, you are playing a board game with friends. God help you if it's Monopoly, because it'll never end. And somebody, like she was, is wearing a bracelet. But it's a bracelet that listens. Okay? So she was playing this board game, and she said, hey, I'm moving into a new apartment, blah, blah, blah. The next time she opens her app, it reminds her to book movers for October. Okay, useful. Then it told her something else. It had concluded that the move was triggering anxiety about her stability and her sense of home. And it suggested that she photograph one beloved corner of her current place to take with her and to watch her anxiety levels. Well, she wasn't anxious about the move. She hadn't said that to her friends. She hadn't said that to her husband because it wasn't true. The device didn't record a fact. It manufactured one and then kept it as record. Now, that reporter was from CNN, who spent several months living inside the future of the industry that is building all of these devices for us. Three devices: Meta's Ray-Ban glasses with the camera and the microphones built in, Amazon's Be Pioneer wristband, and Plaid's NotePin S. It's a recorder that you clip to your shirt. You can keep it for your office, work trips, vacation, dinner with friends, and it records everything that you say and then transcribes it and keeps it for record. So you're in Lisbon. She was standing in front of the monastery. She didn't reach for her phone. She just looked up at the monastery and she took a picture. She read the building and it answered. That's wonderful, I guess. You know, every real bargain starts with something genuinely wonderful, and it's great. You can look at something and you can blink your eyes and it will take a picture, or however it works, okay? But the question is, what are you trading for that? Here's what you're trading. You're trading consent, and not just yours. A woman who runs the Internet Ethics Program at Santa Clara University, she said in this article that I was reading that these devices are harder to spot than a phone. So the whole notion of consent is disintegrating. Okay. Your phone announces itself. You hold it up and everybody in the room knows, oh, that person is taking a picture. I can't tell you how many people will say, my family will be out dinner or something. And they're like, Dad, turn the other way for a second. Why? Somebody's holding up their phone. And you just know, somebody's taking a picture when that happens. Glasses and a shirt clip announce nothing. Nothing. Meta says that it has a capture light and it blinks and it has no off switch. Fine. But a light on your wrist or your collar does no good, because nobody's looking at your wrist or your collar when they're talking to you. They're looking at your face, which in the case of the glasses is where the camera is. Now, let me give you a quick history, because this is inevitable that it's going to happen, but you can slow it down, because this has happened kind of before. 1888. When your picture was taken in 1888, what did you have to do? Hold still. Don't move. 30 seconds. Okay? Sometimes it was a minute, which meant to get a picture of you, it required your cooperation, which means nobody had to ever write this down. It took your permission, because they couldn't take a quick snap of you walking by or something. Then George Eastman invents this little box. Okay, it's a little box camera. You press the button, Eastman Kodak said, we'll do the rest. When that happened, it was not publicly accepted. I didn't know this. I thought everybody would go, oh, the camera, it's great. Not accepted. One of the reasons is 2 years before you could buy the Kodak camera, you could buy one that was built to wear under your vest. This is crazy. The lens came out through a buttonhole and they shaped the lens to look like a button. 15,000, of course, it was the Germans who came up with this. 15,000 of these sold, not to a government, but to anybody with the money. And they had a name for the category, and it was more honest than anything printed on any box today. They were detective cameras, the world's first hidden cameras, before the box camera from Kodak. That's where we went with these? Yeah. The camera that invented privacy, because the country came apart, was the box camera. Okay? When the Kodak came out, it didn't stop. They banned it on the box camera. It was banned at all beaches. They banned it at the Washington Monument. The papers had a name for people carrying cameras. They were called Kodak fiends. Imagine that? In Britain, young men formed an association for the sole purpose of thrashing the cads with cameras. That's a quote. They hung around the photography stores or they went to the beaches where there were people that were at the shore photographing women coming out of the water. 2 years. 2 years this went on. That's all it took. In 1890, two Boston lawyers, one of them was Louis Brandeis, who would end up on the Supreme Court of the United States, published an article called The Right to Privacy. If you've ever heard anybody say, I've got a right to privacy. No, you don't. No, you don't. There is no right of privacy. There's nowhere in the Constitution do you have a right for privacy. It came from this article because of cameras. Okay. Go look it up. I mean, it's crazy. The word privacy is not in the Constitution. They had to build it, and they built it because of the camera. So they borrowed it, the best phrase in it from an old judge. 136 years later, nobody's improved on it. It's the right to be left alone. But this isn't you coming out of the camera in your bathing suit. This is much worse. This is tech. You are trading the right to be misunderstood in private now. That bracelet decided a woman was anxious, but she wasn't. And now that conclusion exists in a file somewhere in a company's system, and it will inform the next inference and the one after that, and it will store it. So now she's anxiety ridden. She's done all these things, and she didn't even recognize her anxiety. Wait a minute. I didn't say that. I didn't feel that, but it's part of your record. You're now trading your off the record self. Every marriage, every friendship, every business that works partly on things said badly, said in anger, said it half formed and then withdrawn. You take that away and people don't become more honest. What do they become? They're not more honest. You stop doing that. You take away that right to be wrong. What happens? They become more careful. In a room where everything is recorded and then held by a private company, that's a room where nobody's saying anything out loud. Nobody's thinking out loud. Nobody's risking anything. You're trading a defense. A recording is evidence, and the evidence can get subpoenaed, and it may be false evidence. I didn't say that. I never felt anxious. Every conversation you will ever have will be indexed and searchable, every conversation. And it will be sitting on a server owned by a company with lawyers who work for the company. You're trading your kids and your neighbors who signed nothing. We're there now. Did you see what Sam Altman said? He believes we are now at the singularity. That's when everything changes. That's when everything, you're pulled into this vortex you cannot reverse, and it's going to compound faster and faster and faster and faster. And Sam Altman just said, we're there. Elon Musk said we were there about 6 months ago. If we're there today or tomorrow or in 6 months or last 6 months, it's here, gang. And it's going to get harder from here. Zuckerberg told investors that a person without AI glasses may be at a significant cognitive disadvantage against the people they work with and compete against. Why? Why? You're at a disadvantage. This is what Ray Kurzweil said about taking a chip. I said, I don't want a chip, Ray. He said, Glenn, everybody will have a chip. I don't want the chip. But Glenn, you can take the chip and you'll be able to speak any language. You'll be able to access who you're talking to, who's on the street. You'll know because you will be one with the internet. And I said, I want to be just me. I don't want that. For me to be one with the internet, it also requires that I not only can get uploads, but it will take downloads as well. No, he said, Glenn, everyone will want it. You will be, excuse the language, it'll be as if you're retarded. You won't be able to function because everyone will have it. This is the product pitch from Zuckerberg. That's the threat delivered as a forecast. Wear it or fall behind. Right now, declining is a preference. A little awkward, easily accommodated, but a preference. 2 years from now, when your team's meetings, you know, meeting has notes, action items, performance reviews, and they're all running off transcripts, declining won't be a preference anymore. It's a problem. It's you being difficult. Nobody will forbid you. They'll just build the office around the assumption and let the cost fall on the holdout. You. Also, OpenAI's president, Sam Altman, said also this week, the keyboard and the mouse are out. Clicking and typing was a phase. It was never what we wanted it to be. Read that as an engineer would. Clicking and typing is where you interface, where you decide what the machine gets. Clicking and typing. If that's gone, if you type it, then it's there. If you don't type it, the machine doesn't have it. But that's not where we're going, is it? What replaces it is a machine that takes everything and sorts it out afterwards. That's not an upgrade in convenience. That is a removal of the gate. That's not good. Not good. You know, in 1890, that law that showed up late and won only partly, the tort that Warren and Brandeis proposed, took decades to spread state by state. And by the time it arrived, the camera had already changed us. Okay. They said we had a right to privacy. We don't have a right to privacy. The camera had already changed us. Etiquette bent around the device as it always does. But something else happened first, and then it happened faster than any court. Beach owners posted signs. Resorts said no. Newspapers named the behavior and shamed it. Ordinary people decided out loud in public, you know, there are places you don't bring a camera into. And they decided it years before a judge agreed with them. That's the piece we keep forgetting that is available to us. You don't have to wait for Congress. You are allowed to say at your own table, not in my house, you're allowed to say to a man, take the glasses off. Put the phone down. Stop recording. You're allowed to say, you are allowed to be the person who says, take that away. You're going to say that and it's going to be awkward. But the awkwardness is the whole mechanism. That's the only thing that has ever set a norm before the law caught up. The device is not the danger. The device is a button. The danger is a country full of people who will trade the right to be let alone for the ability to look at a monastery without reaching into their pocket. That's the trade. Make sure you know you're making a trade. More in a minute.
1: 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Glenn Beck will be right back.
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0: Welcome to the Glenn Beck program. 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I also don't trust the government to have the data. I don't trust anybody, and it's all on their servers, and it's all going to be used and kept. If you could take the data and wash it clean and you had a guarantee, but I don't even trust that. You had a guarantee that thing would never, for instance, the Aura rings that everybody's wearing. Those are great. Those are great. They tell you all kinds of stuff. But how long before that is, if you have an Aura ring, you'll get a better price on your insurance company, with your insurance company, because it'll spot things. And then it'll show that you're exercising. So then you go to the doctor and the doctor says you need to really exercise. How long before that is put on your medical record? The insurance company knows that you've been told to exercise and your Aura ring is reporting that you're not exercising. And so your insurance rate goes up. I mean, this changes everything.
14: Yeah. And it goes even further. Like right now, my wife just tried to sign us up for, cause she wanted to get, you know, second day air on prescriptions and stuff. And she goes, oh, they do this through Amazon. And you had to link your medical insurance and get your prescriptions through them. I was like, well, wait a minute. How long in the not too distant future does Amazon compare this and say, wait a minute, this is the family that orders Oreos like they're going out of style? And your medical, it's going to happen.
0: If you go into this collective, especially if it remains that the individual is supreme, then it's less likely to happen. But if you're doing everything based on the collective, absolutely all of that information, and it'll be used against you in so many ways.
15: Glenn Beck is on.
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18: Hitting the brakes, I'm Paul Stevens, Fox News. President Trump says he's pausing for now any more strikes on Iran because progress has been made toward a peace deal.
19: This decision comes after the White House confirmed the Saudi crown prince spoke with President Trump yesterday. The president wrote on Truth Social, "We have just been asked by Iran and other Middle Eastern countries to hold off any attack and that the perimeters of a deal has been agreed to. This would include the immediate, complete, and total opening of the Strait of Hormuz and an end to Iran's nuclear nuclear threat. According to Axios, the Saudis expressed concern and asked for clarity about the president's plan of action. A second source with knowledge of the call said MBS urged Trump to de-escalate and refrain from launching the strikes.
18: Fox's Rebecca Castor, Saudi Arabia reportedly concerned its energy infrastructure could be targeted by Iran. Iran suggesting it was, quote, neither surprised nor passive following the Trump announcement. Strong dry winds are driving wildfires out of control near Spokane, Washington, and other parts of the Pacific Northwest.
20: Overnight, those winds backing down a little bit, only 5 to 10 to 15 miles an hour. Do expect those to kind of ramp back up as we get going through the day. And we'll stay dry. And then with those winds, where's the wildfire smoke going? Well, folks are dealing with that more in the central portions of the country as those upper-level winds grab that and then move it across more of the heartland in the plains. Still areas where you could see some wildfires today. That risk where it's critical from Montana, stretching down into Idaho, over towards Wyoming, and then ultimately stretching further south, getting towards areas like Colorado, all areas where you could see some of those wildfires, partially being driven by some extreme heat, and we still see those heat warnings in place through the central portions of the country.
18: And that's Fox Weather's Adam Klotz. Washington State Governor Bob Ferguson declaring a state of emergency. Almost 2 million acres across the Pacific Northwest have been burned by wildfires this year. 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
24: Now, from the Glass Doctor of Indiana Weather Center, here's your Storm Alert weather forecast.
25: Breezy and muggy, highs upper 70s. Skies stay partly cloudy tonight as we cool to the low 60s. Sun and clouds mix to start the work week. Highs return to the low 80s Monday. We'll stay in the low to mid 80s the rest of the work week. Rain chances will stay low until the end of the week. I'm WSBT 22 meteorologist Jessica Burns.
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28: 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That's 877-771-5724. We got a wide-ranging show for you today. We're going to be talking about a lot of different things. A lot of them are going to be focused on questions. We're going to talk about some of the biggest questions that retirees are asking us today. We're going to be covering some of the most overlooked parts of retirement plan that we see time and time again with those coming in to visit with us. They have had their taxes overlooked. They have had concentration risk overlooked. They have had 401k rules overlooked, Social Security planning overlooked, Medicare planning overlooked, long-term care planning overlooked, estate planning overlooked. We want to make sure that none of those things fall through the cracks for you. So we're going to cover a lot of those topics today, and we're putting together some of the most common retirement questions that we hear every week, like, should you roll over your old 401k? You might be surprised by the answer. How much you can safely spend in retirement, how to make sure both spouses are prepared for retirement. So we're going to cover a lot of different topics off the top today. We're going to be covering the questions that matter the most in retirement, MJ.
1: Yeah, the questions that matter most. And these are a lot of the things that we get asked on a daily basis. So people say, well, talk about what you hear in the office every day. And I think these are questions we get every day. What should I do with my old 401k? How much can I safely spend or withdraw when I'm in retirement? When should I claim Social Security? Does a Roth conversion make sense? Case, I think I get asked these questions almost every day.
28: Well, it's usually one of the reasons that you're coming in to visit with us is that you have a question that's very specific around one of these particular items. I think one that stands out to me is Social Security. For instance, sure. Someone may come in, ask about Social Security quite specifically and say, should I take it early? Should I take it late? How should we file? And the problem with that question is that it's connected to all these other questions.
1: Right.
28: You know, it's connected to Roth conversion. It's connected to even your healthcare decisions. It's connected to your income plan and how much you're going to be spending in retirement.
1: Right.
28: All of these questions are interconnected.
1: So yeah, they're not independent decisions on their own.
28: Exactly. The right answer depends on the whole plan. Right. You don't just look at a puzzle and go, I only need one piece. Right. I think you need all of the pieces. You got a 1,000 piece puzzle. You're going to need all 1,000 pieces. Now, retirement planning doesn't have to be made up of 1,000 pieces. We like to break those retirement plans up into 4 to 5 main pieces. You know, the core plan is made up of 4 pieces. That is liquidity for emergencies, income to last a lifetime, flexibility to adapt to things like inflation, estate planning to take care of what's left over, and then you have tax planning that's weaved throughout.
1: Right.
28: You know, so you break it down into these digestible pieces. Should you roll over your 401k?
1: I don't know.
28: Not always.
1: Why?
28: You know,
1: why do you want to do that? Well, somebody told me to.
28: I had a gentleman that I worked with years ago, and he came in to visit with me. He said, you know, I'm paying all these penalties because I'm not 59 and a half yet. And I said, well, how old are you? He's like, 56 years old. So you're 56. When did you retire? It's like 52 years old. I said, it was about 4 years ago. So why'd you roll over your 401k? And he said, well, the advisor told me that's what I needed to do, and then I'm just going to have to pay 10% penalty taxes on my withdrawals because I'm not 59 and a half yet. And I said, well, the issue is that once you're over the age of 50, you can take distributions after separation from your 401k and not pay a 10% penalty on those dollars. He said, I didn't know that. I said, well, when we work with someone that's under 59 and a half and they want to retire, they've got a 401k, they're going to separate from service, you know, many times it makes sense to leave at least some of those dollars in the 401k plan so you can avoid that 10% penalty. Now, it was too late to go back and fix the previous years, but what we could do is we could still help him with the next few years, where we helped him put together what's known as a 72T, a substantially equal periodic plan that allows them to take those distributions on an ongoing basis out of an IRA and not worry about that 10% penalty. But that's kind of complicated and it's kind of a pain. And it,

0: helpful to get that advice maybe a few years before retirement, so you can prepare for when you're going to start those distributions. Where are we going to start those distributions from? And this kind of bleeds into that other question, Casey, which is, well, should I delay my Social Security? Well, that depends a lot on what resources you have outside of Social Security to live on and where you're going to be drawing your sources of income. Are you age 50 or 55? You know, these are all interconnected pieces that we need to know some answers to before we can give you really good advice.
1: I've sat down with individuals that are actually in fairly similar financial situations, but one should delay filing Social Security and the other one should take Social Security early. And those questions come down to how much you're spending and where is the money?
0: Yeah.
1: You know, for one of those households, they had a lot of after-tax dollars. So we could spend the after-tax money, defer Social Security, and right. do substantial Roth conversions every year, even more so because we were delaying such a large Social Security benefit.
0: Right.
1: But then for another couple, they've got everything in IRAs, and the Roth conversion analysis we showed them showed that, you know, actually, because you're so charitably inclined and you're not leaving a bunch of this money to your kids, Roth conversion isn't going to save you a lot of money in retirement. It's going to make sense for you to take Social Security now. It's just, it's different for every single person, but those kind of decisions have to take into consideration that Roth conversion, that projection that shows how much tax are you going to pay over your entire life, and how's that going to change if you take Social Security early and take it late, if you do a Roth conversion or you don't do a Roth conversion, if you do a Roth conversion with a Social Security now or Social Security later. Each decision affects your taxes, your income, your Medicare premiums, your investment strategy, your estate planning solution. As I said, if you're charitably inclined, why are you doing Roth conversions?
0: Yes.
1: Right? Because you can do qualified charitable distributions Correct. From that IRA so that it never hits your tax return at all. You leave your IRA to charity.
0: Yeah.
1: You don't have to worry about taxes upon death. So why do the Roth conversion? All of these things help us create an overall retirement plan. As I said, retirement decisions, they just work together like puzzle pieces. If you move one, it affects the other. The whole plan doesn't fit together unless you've actually got all the pieces and you're very intentional about where you place them on the board.
0: Yeah. And I think you brought up a great point there about some people say, well, the estate, you know, where the assets go when I'm gone. You know, for some people, when they say, well, have I saved enough for retirement? Usually the next part of the question that I'll ask is, well, tell me what's important. Is it important to make sure you and your spouse never run out of resources and you're never a burden to anybody else? Or are you trying to leave a legacy to the kids? Because if somebody's goal is to leave $1 million to the kids and not just not run out of money, then that creates a much different planning strategy and a much different challenge. We need to know, is this just about you, or are you trying to build a nest egg for your kids as well? And understanding that is secondary to, do I have enough?
1: Yeah. And then there's personal preferences and relevancy, you know, where I had a couple that, you know, we could show them, hey, you're going to save money by doing Roth conversions. It's really not saving money for you. Your break even is in your like mid 80s. It is saving money for your heirs. And they said, like, how much? I'm like, $200,000. And they go, yeah, you know, whatever, you know, I don't really want to worry about it.
0: They're going to inherit money. Like, they can pay the taxes. It's basically his view.
1: Yeah. Cause they go, I don't really want to pay the tax bill. Even if it makes mathematical sense for my heirs, I just don't really care. Cause I don't want to worry about it. I don't want to have to do the paperwork. I don't want to have to go through the analysis. I've come to this point in my life just to keep life simple. I made money. I'm going to pay taxes on it. Let me move on.
0: It's so now, fair. So you, fair, right?
1: Yes. You know, but how many advisors would go, well, don't do that. You know, you do the most mathematical, sensible decision. Because sometimes it's not a math equation in retirement.
0: It's not just a math
1: where you go, hey, you know, if you take Social Security at age 70, you're going to end up with about $150,000 and more dollars in your pocket. And they go, yeah, but I want it now. Like, I've waited long enough. I'm 62.
0: Because you're not going to see the bulk of that money till you're in your late 80s, early 90s.
1: I don't kind of really. Yeah, sure. I'm going to get more money, but that's not the most important thing to me. I want the peace of mind that knows that I'm getting that money now and I don't have to take it out of my portfolio in case they change the rules later.
0: Yeah. So it's not just the math and the science. Sometimes it's your personal

0: preferences as well. And I think this is where it all kind of comes together from a confidence perspective. When you have this level of coordination where you've got all your ducks in a row, you got all your numbers in a row, but then also your personal preferences are worked into it, whether you've got longevity or not in your family genes, then you get this confidence from all these pieces being coordinated.
1: Yeah. I have a gentleman that has said this over and over to me over the years. He said, "Casey, I'll never forget that time that we sat in your office and you put everything on the whiteboard, all of the challenges that I was facing, all of the concerns that I had, and you showed me how step by step, step one, two, three, four, five, you systematically addressed all of the concerns I had about retirement, everything from do I have enough emergency dollars to what if the market crashes to how am I going to battle inflation to, well, what are my kids going to get when I pass away? How do I protect that against a major long-term care need? I never felt like I could go any one place that would be able to cover all of my concerns." He was trying to do it tactically, one stop at a time, and he found that one resource that could help check all of those different boxes rather than just focusing on isolated decisions. He saw how we could put it all together, and now he's got the confidence for the next 20 to 30 years. The goal here isn't to make one good retirement decision. It's to build a retirement strategy where all of your decisions work together so that you can more easily enjoy retirement at the end of the day. So if you're asking your questions like we've been laying out, you've got questions, can I safely spend more? Should I claim Social Security? Does a Roth conversion make sense? Or simply, am I making the right decision? The good news is you don't have to figure it out on your own. If you have at least $300,000 saved for retirement, all you have to do is call us or text us the word review right now to 877-771-5724, and we will provide you a complimentary personal financial review. We'll answer these questions at no cost to you. That's 877-771-5724. 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All you have to do is give us a call or text the word review to 877-771-5724, and we will send you a link so that you can get yourself scheduled for that review. Right after this, we're going to talk about planning for the retirement that lasts the longest.
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1: 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My name is Casey Weed, and I am joined by my good friend and co-host, Marshall Johnson, here with me.
0: Hey.
1: A couple of certified financial planner practitioners talking retirement with you. We've been covering some of the biggest questions that people bring to us week in and week out here on the show today. And I want to start this segment with this. A great retirement plan, we don't just design that thing for today. That's what I see so often happen with retirement plans. And that's, I mean, just the word plan insinuates, hey, we hope this happens, but it may not, right? But most often people are bringing plans together. I had a gentleman that came in to visit with me years ago, and they kind of slammed this binder down on the table, and they flipped it open pretty quickly, just cut through all of the small talk and said, this is why we're here. This is our financial plan, and we want you to take a look at it. And they flipped over to one page that showed that they had about an 85% chance that they didn't run out of money in retirement. I said,
4: How's that feel?
1: And they said, well, we don't have a plan for the 15% chance of failure, and we don't know what we're going to do if that happens, or even what has to go wrong in order for this thing to fail. We don't have a backup plan. We don't have a strategy that's going to succeed no matter what happens. We haven't even addressed the, well, what if, and then this is what we're going to do. And I think every plan should be built around kind of an if, then type of scenario. That's why we call it a framework rather than a plan. Mm-hmm. We provide you a framework that this is our strategy today. However, we're going to use this framework to come back and make adjustments to this plan over time so that we know when we need to make adjustments based on what happens in the economy, based on what happens in your life. If one of the two of you passes away, if inflation goes up in the future, if the stock market crashes, we have a plan for those different scenarios rather than just running it through some analysis that shows you, hey, this is what could happen with the market in the future. And well, we hope it's a good one.
0: Yeah. You know? I never really understood those. I mean, I think it was designed to create confidence, right? They're going to show Monte Carlo simulations that say, hey, statistically speaking, you've got an 80%.
1: And most of us are B students. So 80% sounds pretty
0: really,
1: good.
0: Really good.
1: We're like, hey, I don't know. I mean, 85% is pretty
0: that's
1: good.
0: That's meant to give confidence too, right? Like, oh, we improved your scenario from 75 to 85%. But I'm like you, Case, if the pilot gets on the speaker and says, hey, it's a beautiful day up here. You know, we got about an 85% chance of landing this sucker. I mean, that's kind of how it feels. Like, I'm going to get off the plane if there's only an 85% chance it's going to land.
1: Well, we step into retirement with an 80%, 85% chance of success.
0: Like, let's go.
1: What's the difference? Mm-hmm. What's the difference? You know, if we lose our wealth, we often lose our health. And it's the same thing when you're hopping on that airliner. So I want to make sure that I have all of my bases covered. Yeah. When you get on that plane, I mean, what do you think they're doing before you get on that plane? They're going through backups for the backups. They're checking potential scenario that could go wrong that they've uncovered through many, many years of analyzing
0: failures.
1: They look at those black boxes after the crashes. They go, okay, well, what can we do next time to mitigate this risk? And let's fill in that gap. Let's put a plan together for it. That's why there's two pilots, right? Yeah. And I think the same thing is what we've been doing for the last 20 years is we've been analyzing retirements of different investors and retirees and taking a look at where plans have went wrong and said, what could we do to build a plan for that? What could we do to build a plan for that to make sure that we're filling in all of those gaps so that even if there is a 90% chance of success, we still have a plan for the 10% chance of failure. And we've talked a lot about market volatility throughout this conversation. Okay, what if the market crashes?
0: Sure.
1: What are you going to do to fill in that gap? Because that's the most often gap that's being addressed with these market simulations that give you a percentage chance of the odds. But
0: sure.
1: One of the things that I wanted to focus on in this segment that's not being addressed in that is longevity, not just for a couple, but for the individuals, because someone in a marriage is very likely to spend many years living without their spouse. Women generally live 5.5 years longer than their male counterparts. We can argue over the reason for that, but that's the fact that women on average outlive their male counterparts and by about 5.5 years. I was interviewing David Bach many years ago, and he had just written his book, Smart Women, Finish Rich. And one of the statistics that has always stuck with me from that interview, it just got embedded in my brain, was that 80% of men are going to die married. You know, That's a little scarier, I think, than women live 5 years longer than men.
0: Yes.
1: Because right. That means 80% of the men that have designed a financial plan for their spouse will never know if they actually built a good plan or not. The surviving spouse is not only going to figure that out, they're going to have to figure out how the plan works at the same time after their spouse is gone. So you have to have a retirement plan that's built for two spouses. That's yes. Got to be a conversation, for one, that both spouses are involved in, so they both understand the plan. It's a conversation every couple has to have, but a retirement plan has to also work for both spouses as well.
0: Yeah, we have to understand, that's kind of like, you know, plan A is you ride off into the sunset, die in your sleep together. Plan B is what if he goes first? Plan C is what if she goes first? We want to stress test every plan and make sure we understand. And there's a recent study here that found that a widow's income drops by about 37% after the husband dies. Whichever spouse goes first, whichever spouse does the planning, you know, we've seen it from both directions, but we have to understand what's going to happen to the income, what's going to happen to net worth, and what's going to happen to your taxes if a spouse passes, if and when one spouse passes away. And I think that's the part of the planning that most people neglect, and not because it's a fun conversation to have, because they just haven't put everything together.
1: Yeah, most plans that advisors are building are built on the assumption that both spouses are going to live and die at the same time. And that is an unrealistic assumption, because I think it's just a hard conversation to have, but you have to have that conversation. I do this with every family. I say, look, we're just going to look at this. I know it's not easy, but we have to look at what happens when one of the two of you passes away before the other, and how that's going to affect the income of the surviving spouse, the viability of the retirement plan. That's not usually included in that 80% chance success or 85% chance success that you showed up here with on that sheet of paper. You mentioned net worth. I want to put a number to this. A University of Chicago study found that net worth drops by an average of $160,000 at the death of the first spouse.
0: Wow.
1: A separate study from TIAA found that the poverty rate among widowed women over age 65 is 15.5%, compared to about 10% for all individuals over 65. What's happening? One Social Security benefit disappears. Sometimes pension elections have affected future income.
0: Oh,
1: you
0: yeah.
1: chose the wrong pension option because you didn't get a proper analysis, or you, let's say, maybe just defaulted to the highest of those benefits. You lose a pension benefit, you lose a Social Security benefit, and something that 99% of individuals don't plan for is what's going to happen to the surviving spouse's taxes if their tax rate doubles, because now they're single filers. So say you go from a 10% effective rate to a 20% effective rate. Now your taxes have doubled.
0: Yeah.
1: That means that you have less dollars to spend because your taxes are higher. You know, some of the decisions that you're making today, as we can see from these examples, they're going to either protect tomorrow's survivor or they're going to neglect tomorrow's survivor.
0: Yeah. So I think on that same line of thinking, Casey, one thing we haven't really touched on is healthcare, longevity, and how that impacts this planning for two.
1: Right. Because we have talked about longevity, but we haven't talked about how longevity impacts your healthcare costs at the same time.
0: Right.
1: And we talk about taxes, we talk about income, we talk about net worth and the costs that are incurred upon death. But what about those things that occur prior to death? That could be that you have two couples, you have one of them that has a major healthcare crisis, and you have a long-term care expense that lasts for 3 or 4 years before the death of the first spouse. Well, that is going to substantially impact the viability of that retirement for the surviving spouse. But then you have the surviving spouse. You know, women are more likely to need long-term care than their male counterparts. Quite often we're seeing that women are at least supplementing some of the health care needs of their spouse while they're married. But then once they're on their own, they don't have that person to help them
0: supplement
1: with their health care costs. And this is why your long-term care deserves attention before a crisis occurs. And many will default and assume Medicare is going to cover those costs, but frankly, it just does not cover your custodial care. So these are all things that need to be coordinated. Taxes, income, healthcare, Social Security, estate planning, they're all connected. And if today's conversation has you wondering whether your retirement plan would still work if one spouse has to carry it alone, that's an important question to answer before life's forces you to answer it. 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Just give us a call or text the word review to 877-771-5724 or visit us at howardbailey.com.
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5: Breezy and muggy, highs upper 70s. Skies stay partly cloudy tonight as we cool to the low 60s. Sun and clouds mix to start the work week. Highs return to the low 80s Monday. We'll stay in the low to mid 80s the rest of the work week. Rain chances will stay low until the end of the week. I'm WSBT 22 meteorologist Jessica Burns.
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1: Welcome back to Retire with Purpose. This is your host, Casey Weed, founder and CEO here at Howard Bailey Financial. Also joining me, as he does every week, got Marshall Johnson here with me.
0: Hey, hey.
1: Our very own certified financial planner practitioner, along with the rest of the team of CFP professionals here at Howard Bailey. You are getting a team worth of guidance here with our team at Howard Bailey. So if you don't feel like you have a team approach, this might be the place for you. Feel free to give us a call. And if you have any questions that have popped up throughout the show today or anything that's on the top of your mind that you'd like to discuss with our team, all you have to do is give us a call at 877-771-5724. So far, we've been talking about a lot of the kind of high-level questions we often hear, the biggest questions people have around retirement, as well as how we're taking care of both spouses and building a plan around both spouses in retirement. Now we're going to go to some more specific questions. We receive questions throughout the week from our YouTube listeners, our podcast listeners, our radio listeners, TV watchers, if you will. And so feel free, if you'd like to have your question featured on the air, to just text us at that number, 877-771-5724. We might feature your question here. Marshall, we're going to be kicking it off with a 401k question today.
0: Kick it.
1: I've retired and still have money in my old 401k. Should I leave it there, or is rolling it into an IRA usually the better move?
0: That is a great question. You know, no two retirements are ever exactly alike, but there's a handful of questions that we hear over and over, and this is definitely one of them. You know, I've got an old 401k. You know, my first question, I guess I would have for this individual is, how old are you? And, you know, what sort of investment choices do you have inside of the 401k? The short answer is no, you don't have to do anything in most cases. Every once in a while, there's some some companies that after a significant period of time has passed, they cry uncle and say, all right, you need to move on.
1: Get out of here.
0: But if this is somebody that's close to retirement, they want to make sure that they're doing everything they can to maximize all the pieces of their puzzle. You know, it might make sense to roll it into a self-directed IRA. That's not a taxable event when you do that. You're able to roll that over and, you know, open up the war chest, if you will, to be able to expand your horizons as far as investments are concerned. Maybe you want to get that money safer. Maybe you want to get it into individual stocks. Maybe you want to do something completely different with the funds. Maybe you want to start distributions sometime soon. You know, those can be challenging from old 401k where they don't have as much in the way of customer service, or they charge you $25 every time you send a check out, sort of thing. So you just want to understand, like, why would I move it? Well, if you didn't have very good investment choices, if nobody's paying attention to it, if it's just sitting out there wasting away with little oversight or little direction, then yeah, it probably makes sense to put it somewhere where you're getting more out of it. But at the same time, if it's invested properly, you know what it's invested in, you're keeping an eye on it, you're a do-it-yourself investor, you know, it might be reasons why you want to keep it there until more significant planning comes into your life.
1: Yes, I very rarely see a reason to leave money in an old 401k. Yeah, if you have an old 401k, I've met people that have several old 401ks, and things just kind of get lost in the shuffle because they've changed jobs a few times. I've got two or three, four different 401ks, and it often just makes sense to consolidate to keep those things simple. So rolling those existing 401ks over into one single 401k can often be the right solution. Sometimes it means you want to take those old 401ks and roll it over to an IRA and leave your current employer's 401k where it's at. Very rarely do I see, again, any reason to leave money in a 401k or a 457 plan or a 403b. I know if it were me, anytime I'd have the opportunity to roll my money out of my 401k plan, I would do it. Now, why would I do it? I mean, I would do it because I know that there's more options for me outside of the 401k. I only really see a couple of reasons that you actually leave money in a 401k. I think if you're going to retire early prior to 59 and a half and you don't have any other dollars that you can use for retirement income, then maybe it makes sense to leave some money in the 401k to avoid a potential penalty tax. I think that the only other reason that I see people that maybe leave money in their 401k, at least as long as they can, or 457, is because maybe there's certain fund options that you can't get outside of the 401k. Maybe you have access to a guaranteed fixed rate that's higher than you could get anywhere else. Maybe you have access to a potential index fund that is lower cost and for that specific exposure than you could get anywhere else. I don't see those cases very often. Those are far and few between. Most of the time, I'd say 95% of the time, it's going to make sense to consolidate or roll your 401ks over to traditional IRAs so that you have more control, you have simpler management, you have more flexibility, you have more investment options, you have the ability to do guaranteed income, you have the ability to, you know, trade into positions outside of maybe 10 or 20 different options that you have inside of your 401k. You have the ability to actually build a retirement plan that's professionally managed. There's a lot of reasons to do it. If you are going to self-manage your money, I rarely see any reason to leave it in a 401k. If you're going to work with a financial advisor, there's no reason to leave it in a 401k. So I think the real question isn't simply, you know, where's the account? It's whether it's helping accomplish the rest of the retirement plan. And again, we've talked about this a lot today. That 401k is a puzzle piece. It's just one puzzle piece in the grand scheme of things.
0: Yes.
1: You need to answer this question. Should I roll over that 401k? By answering a lot of different questions. What's your income needs in retirement? Do you have a Social Security benefit? When are you going to file? Pension, Roth conversion, all of these questions need to be part of answering that questions. I think if you ever meet with someone and they say, you need to roll over your 401k. That's a big red flag. You know, they need to be presenting a valid argument for why it makes sense to roll that 401k over. And frankly, if you're working with an SEC registered investment advisor, they're required to check those boxes to show you why it is an improvement over your current 401k by doing that rollover, or they're not acting in your best interest.
0: Great, great answer, Casey. Next up, we got a question that comes along related to maybe what somebody's heard. Maybe they heard you can safely withdraw 4% from your portfolio and not run out of money. So this question says, you know, how do I know how much I can safely spend each year without worrying about running out of money?
1: I'll say, outside of individuals that have very large retirement portfolios and very little relative income need to how much they've saved, those that are just relying on, well, I'm just going to take 4% a year, 3% a year, 5% a year, using one of those rules of thumb, kind of that 4% rule,
0: right.
1: I don't see those individuals having a whole lot of confidence. And research backs that. The research has been done by Dr. David Blanchett, Dr. Wade Fowle, yep. Both of the top premier retirement experts in the country. I've had them on the podcast both multiple times. You know, they have proven that those individuals that are just following, say, a 4% rule or taking a percentage out of their portfolio every year, they spend substantially less than those that have a real income plan. And I think...
0: So they could be underspending, well, right?
1: I think you save the money to spend it.
0: Yeah.
1: Right? I mean, why did you save the money if you were never going to enjoy it? Over time, I think we get conditioned to that. You've been saving inside your 401k. So your 401k has been this number on your computer you log into every week, every couple weeks, every couple months. Mm-hmm. And you go, look, it's growing. Oh, it's bigger today.
0: There it goes.
1: It's bigger again. That's bigger. What it's supposed to do. The number just keeps growing. And then you get to retirement and you forget that the goal wasn't to just grow a bigger number. It was to enjoy what that bigger number could provide you in your life. And if you don't have a written retirement income plan that shows you how much income you're going to get and how that income is going to be delivered to you consistently and reliably while taking into consideration taxes, then you're never going to have the confidence to spend like you could.
0: And I think that's the big point, right? The question is, how much can I safely spend each year? I think sometimes people misunderstand the withdrawal rate versus the spending rate. To your point, Casey, you saved this money for 20, 30, 40 years so you could spend it. And I see too many families that just don't enjoy the resources they have because they're fearful of running out. And if they never do the math, if they never get somebody that sits down with them and says you can safely spend X number of dollars a year, you know, that's where they're really missing out. And I met with a family just yesterday that the amount that they could spend was much higher than the amount that they were anticipating spending. And so it opened up a conversation that they could have with each other saying, well, we asked Marshall if we could spend $5,000 out of our portfolio every month for the rest of our lives, when really that number is probably closer to $7,000 or $8,000. You know, what could we do with that extra $3,000 a month or $36,000 a year? Think about the trips, think about the lifestyles, think about the things you could do and still confidently spend. I think that's the answer, is where can I, how much can I confidently spend?
1: You know, I want to take a segue for a second, because I think this is important. We had a gal that met with one of our advisors in our Carmel office here about a week ago, and she'd been working with an advisor that she was related to for many years, her whole life, really. And yet she came in to visit with us, and we put together a retirement income plan for her. And I told her when she first reached out to us, I said, this is going to be a little bit different. We're going to build a real plan rather than just selling you a product, which is what I think has been going on. You just have a product, you don't have a plan. After everything was said and done, after two meetings and implementation of that plan, she followed up with an email to that advisor. He said this was what really made his week. She said, thanks for all the great information this morning. It gives me a great deal of peace to know I don't need to work until I am 70 and will be able to actually live. imagine that feeling of thinking that you're going to have to work at a job that you maybe don't enjoy for the next 10, 15, 20 years, all the way until age 70, and then meeting with an advisor who puts together a plan and lays out an income strategy that shows you that you're going to be able to retire in your early 60s. And the level of relief that I can only imagine, the level of relief that you would feel after a conversation like that, after putting a plan together like that. And that's just one example of a conversation that happens and feedback that we get time and time again. So many individuals come in thinking they're going to have to work until they're 80, think they're going to have to work till they're 70, or think they're never going to be able to retire. And many times we show them they can actually retire right now. They just haven't been receiving the advice that they need to give them the confidence to take that first step, to even start to think or dream about what the next phase of their life could really look like. The best retirement plans, they're not just financially sound, they're understandable. And this is someone that could understand the plan that was put in front of them, that never understood the plan that they had before. And the plan should provide confidence, not confusion. So if you have that confusion, then it's time to get some confidence. If one of our questions that we've covered today, if it sounded familiar, if you're wondering whether your retirement plan is truly crafted to last your lifetime, we'd love the opportunity to help. If you have at least $300,000 saved for retirement, call us right now or just text us the word REVIEW to 877-771-5724, where you can visit with a member of the Howard Bailey team. 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So again, that offer today for a complimentary personal financial review, all you have to do is give us a call at this number or text us the word REVIEW to 877-771-5724. That's 877-771-5724. Stick around, because after this, we're going to be addressing a planning situation with you live.
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1: Welcome back to Retire with Purpose. This is your host, Casey Weed. Joining me, fellow certified financial planner practitioner Marshall Johnson here with me. And Marshall, you know, before we started recording today, you started talking to me about a case that you've been working on. Mm-hmm. And I said, stop right there. Don't tell me anything about it. Let's just talk about it on the radio show. I think people need to hear this. I think there's so many that are listening that are going, hey, what's it like to work with Howard Bailey? Or you might see yourself in a situation like this. I frankly think everyone is going to see themselves in this situation if they're thinking about retirement, because it addresses all those different questions. Do I have enough saved for retirement? What do I need to do to have enough saved for retirement? When can I retire? Do I need to save more? Where should I be saving it? Should I put it in a 401k? Should I do a backdoor Roth IRA? Should I put it in an after-tax account? Should I do a Roth conversion? How do I save money on taxes? When do I take my Social Security? I think you cover so many of those different questions. What's going to happen to my surviving spouse? So I said, let's just pump the brakes a little bit there, Marshall. And let's talk about this with the audience. So why don't you just go ahead and kind of set things up for us?
0: Yeah, I'll give you a kind of an overview. This is a couple, it's in their mid-50s, 56, 57. And, you know, like a lot of people, they've raised four children. They've got, adult children, and they're really gotten to the point where they're empty nesters. They're starting to aggressively pay down their debt because they're thinking about retirement. So they're 56, 57. They'd really like to retire in about 7 years. So put them at 64-ish, maybe on the cusp of 65. That's their goal. And this is a professional. He's got good income. They have good cash flow today, but they know that a lot of their cash flow today is buying down or paying off debt. As I mentioned, they feel like they got about another 3-4 years to aggressively pay down this debt. Then they can start to repurpose some of their cash flow to really setting themselves up. But, you know, the key part of this conversation was we want to retire comfortably at 65. We want to maintain our current lifestyle and retirement. They love to travel, and there's bucket list trips that they want to take. But they want to eliminate all their debt before they get there because they don't want a lot of debt hanging over their head. And eventually in the next few years, they also want to build kind of their dream home. They have a fine home today, but they want to transition from that home, downsize a little bit, and get to something that's a little more suitable for a retirement couple. And they just want to know that they've got that financial independence in retirement. That's their primary concern, is not feeling like a burden to their kids and they're taken care of. And so I think a lot of the questions we talked about at the top of the show, Casey, a lot of those questions showed up in this conversation.
1: So I'm curious, is this their first planning conversation with a financial advisor?
0: Very much so. Like I said, he's been a professional and had 401ks his whole life, and that's been their primary savings vehicle. They've got about 1.9 saved in 401ks today, and it's all basically qualified money. They've got two small Roth accounts, or actually one Roth account that's about 120 grand that they started a long, long time ago. And, you know, they've got good cash, good income, but it's just the only thing that's being funneled into retirement savings is through work 401ks, like maxing out.
1: And you said 401k. They're in their early 50s?
0: 56, 57.
1: 56. So now they're about 7 or 8 years out from retirement.
0: About seven is where they'd like to be.
1: I was actually talking to a physician on the golf course not long ago. We weren't talking about medical needs. We were talking about money. And he had asked me, he said, who are your typical clients? Said, well, it's usually individuals that are coming to us and they're ready to put together a retirement plan. They're 5 to 10 years out from retirement. And he said, it was just dumbstruck. He said, what do you mean they're just now putting together a retirement plan? Mm-hmm. Like they're not doing it until they're 5 to 10 years out from retirement. It's like, I've always had a retirement plan. And I said, well, you're unusual because mm-hmm. most people don't. At least they might think they do,
0: yeah,
1: but that's all what they really have is a 401k.
0: Right. And so, for some, that's their plan, right? They're going to max out their 401k. They're going to work till they're 65, and then there should be enough in there. And I think
1: should
0: is the key question. But like these individuals are starting to ask some pointed questions about, like you said, 5 to 10 years out. For some, it may not be appropriate until they're about 5 years out. For others, they may need to start asking those questions, like this couple, about 7 years out, because it gives you a runway to safely land that plane.
1: Are going to be better if you start building that retirement plan sooner. Mm-hmm. But when you're 5 to 10 years out, the plans do change. Things change in your life. This couple's done well. They've saved a lot of money. You've done well. You've saved a lot of money. And that's really all you needed to do for the first 20 or 30 years of your career is pay down your debt, save as much as you can, earn the biggest rate of return you possibly can. But then as this couple is getting to this age, they've got about $2.1 million. They've saved a pretty large nest egg at this point. Now they're going to encounter some different risks and some different problems that they didn't have for the last 20 years. Mm-hmm. Now they have to start figuring out, okay, well, now that everything's in this tax-deferred account we've never paid taxes on, how are we going to get it out? And what's the best way to get this 401k money out of this plan so that we don't get hit with a bunch of taxes? How do we turn it into income? We didn't mind. I mean, this couple 7 to 8 years out from retirement saved $2 million. You've told me this needs to grow. They need to make 5 to 7% over the next 7 to 8 years up until this age 65 point. They need to make a pretty decent rate of return. They can't just leave it in cash. And that means they need to take risk with it in order to get to that point 7 to 8 years from now that they have enough. Well, what if the market crashes next year and we end up with a scenario like we saw after the financial crisis? After 2007's market peak, the market didn't get back to even until 2013. Boy, that's a long time.
0: That's what they call the
1: That's
0: the
1: 6 years.
0: Yeah, the lost decade, right?
1: That's after the lost decade. If you want to rewind the clock and go back to 2000, it was 2000. The market didn't get back until 2011 from the 2000 highs.
0: Yeah.
1: So if this couple goes through a major market crash in the next 7 to 8 years and doesn't do anything, they're not retiring at 65. They're probably retiring at 75. Let's build a plan that helps you succeed in retirement, hit that retirement date, no matter what happens in the market the next 7 to 8 years. How do we strategically pay down this debt? How do we afford to build the dream home at the same time? How do we check each and every one of these boxes systematically? That takes time. That takes commitment. But at the end of the day, this couple is going to walk away with greater confidence in not where they're at today, but where they're going in the future. So if you yourself, maybe you've seen yourself in some of these conversations that we've had today, maybe we have you asking some additional questions that you haven't thought of yet. Well, then today I would consider actually giving us a call. You know, if you're wondering how much you can safely spend, when to claim Social Security, how to reduce your taxes, whether your plan will continue to work for your surviving spouse, we'd love the opportunity to help. 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
2: 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Investment advisory services may be offered through Howard Bailey Securities, LLC, a registered investment advisor. Working with Howard Bailey Securities, LLC cannot guarantee investment success or that specific financial goals will be achieved. Certified Financial Planner Board of Standards, Inc., CFP, owns the certification marks CFP, Certified Financial Planner, and CFP with plaque design in the United States, which authorizes use of by individuals who successfully complete complete CFP Board's initial and ongoing certification requirements. This presentation has been provided for informational purposes only and is not intended as tax, legal, or investment advice or a recommendation of any particular security or strategy. The investment strategy and themes discussed herein may be unsuitable for investors depending on their specific investment objectives and financial situation. Information obtained from third-party sources is believed to be reliable, though its accuracy is not guaranteed. Opinions expressed in this commentary reflect subjective judgments of the author based on conditions at the time of publication and are subject to change without notice. Past performance is not indicative of future results. Investing involves risk, including the potential loss of principal. This radio show is a paid placement.
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8: Massive wave of strikes on Iran halted for now. I'm Ann Carrick, Fox News. President Trump claims the U.S. and Iran are closer to a peace deal. Fox's Rebecca Castor has the details from Washington.
9: President Trump says the perimeters of a deal have been reached with Iran. That include the immediate and total opening of the Strait of Hormuz. And that is why Iran and other Middle Eastern countries have asked him to hold off on this attack. According to Axios, that decision came after the Saudi crown prince spoke with President Trump yesterday and expressed concerns over his plans for massive new strikes against Iran. It was said to be one of the largest bombing campaigns on Iran to date and likely would have targeted energy infrastructure. Qatari mediators held separate talks with U.S., Iranian, and Omani officials yesterday on reopening the strait. Axios reports those talks made progress.
8: Saudi Arabia reportedly is concerned its energy infrastructure could be targeted by Iran if the U.S. followed through with the strikes. Iran responding, it was neither surprised nor passive, and it remains alert. A wildfire in Spokane, Washington has burned more than 3,000 acres. Fox Weather's Adam Klotz has the latest.
10: Winds, dry conditions, hot conditions, all spurring on these fires. There's a number of them across the western United States, a whole lot actually across the Pacific Northwest, and smoke's funneling out into the country. Some of the thickest smoke across portions of the Intermountain West getting down into Texas. The upper-level winds really driving that. Still a risk for some wildfires today across portions of Montana as the weather's dry. And yes, it's still hot. Heat alerts across the west, including Montana, but stretching down into the desert southwest. We are going to see some records fall today. Colorado to Wyoming, all over 100 degrees. Phoenix, closer to 115 degrees.
8: Washington State Governor Bob Ferguson declared a state of emergency. Almost 2 million acres across the Pacific Northwest have been burned by wildfires this season. A burn ban also is in effect to prevent new fires. 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
13: Temperatures being 30 degrees above average.
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14: Now, from the Glass Doctor of Indiana Weather Center, here's your Storm Alert weather forecast.
5: Breezy and muggy, highs upper 70s. Skies stay partly cloudy tonight as we cool to the low 60s. Sun and clouds mix to start the work week. Highs return to the low 80s Monday. We'll stay in the low to mid 80s the rest of the work week. Rain chances will stay low until the end of the week. I'm WSBT 22 meteorologist Jessica Burns.
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17: Welcome to The Way Home with Laura Smith, the show that brings you wonderful guests, helpful advice, and uplifting stories. The Way Home. 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
18: All these good books, so little time, but you know what? For the right ones, and especially when you need to learn something, the only way to do it is to sit down with it. And I have someone here who has not only been a physician for his entire career, but he comes from it from a different perspective, and he has garnered so much expertise in the area of mind-body connection, both biological, physical, and then mood-wise and such, that he's written some defining books on the topic and has a lot to teach. And I think a lot of people are taking notice of his protocol. And that's what is called the Corona Protocol. Three Secrets to Success, Dr. Paul Corona. I thank you so much for being with us today on The Way Home.
19: Thank you so much for having me on.
18: So the Corona Protocol sounds very, sounds like a very high-minded and very special, but you're interesting because as a doctor, you started out originally as a medical doctor, correct? But then sort of through all sorts of different reasons and ways, you ended up morphing into more of the psychiatry, psychology basis of. And an interesting way that you have found that those go together, because normally it's the other way around. People either go into psychiatry or they go into medical school, correct, for regular to be a physician. But you kind of did it an opposite way. And you think that really helped you be able to come to the conclusions you have to help people and not just help them, but permanently help them. So tell us about the Corona Protocol, if you will. Three Secrets to Success. I like that there's a number on there because it gets you to focus. And I want to hear about the three.
19: So to get to that, I'm going to get a little background. So I started my practice in the early 90s. And I was choosing what I wanted to go into. I went into family medicine to be a family doctor. Which is what I trained to be. But during the 90s, I was already interested in mental health, but new medications started coming out in the 90s, were really exciting. I started getting more and more into it over time. And I started to discover that the doctors were not doing it correctly because doctors weren't really understanding that there's a connection between the mental and the emotional. I mean, the physical and the emotional. So the people, they weren't understanding that how pain ties in with stress and things like that that I was discovering in the 90s. And I was trying to read about it and looking at journals and textbooks and not seeing the results I was seeing. And then learning how to combine medications together, which is, you know, something I kind of had to figure out on my own. And then, you know, after about 10 years of that, about 2000 or so, I made a decision to move into psychiatry full time, you know, which you can do as a family doctor, you can do it. And then, and that's when I started writing my first book. And so my first book is called Healing the Mind and Body, because I was really fascinated with this whole mind-body connection issue. And that led to three books over 12 years. So Healing the Mind and Body, the trilogy. And then I started thinking about, I want to do something different. I've always loved fiction my whole life. And I thought, I want to write a book of stories. And so the Corona Protocol, the first Corona Protocol book is called The Corona Protocol, A Scientifically Proven Medical Solution to Stop Addiction, Bullying, Homelessness, School Shootings, and Suicide, 30 years in the making. And it's basically 30 original short stories about people who struggle with different types of mental illness. And I also provide the solutions. And so there's a lot of information in that book. And that's been my best seller so far. It's, you know, an audio book and it's done well. And then I started thinking, okay, I need to write books to teach doctors and prescribing people. like physician assistants, nurse practitioners, so people who can prescribe medication. I thought, you know, I need to write a book for them, because I still was frustrated over the years that doctors were not understanding how to treat this stuff the best way. I started writing the book, and that led to two books. So the first book is The Corona Protocol, Three Secrets to Success. And then the second one and the last one is The Corona Protocol Prescriber's Guide. So again, a lot of details in these books. Probably a layperson might be a little bit bored with them unless you really want to get into it, which some people do. Some of my patients have read them and they really like them, but you know, it's really, you know, for the audience, probably the first Corona Protocol book is probably a good one to read before those, because, you know, it's probably more understandable. But I wrote these books for everybody. And I don't know if you want me to talk now about what the three secrets are.
18: Sure. I would love to, because I'm sure it's not just a 3-minute conversation. They're probably very in depth. Right. I'd love to hear it, right. Starting with number one.
19: So number one is, again, what my first three books are about. So just kind of rehashing that, you know, understanding the mind-body connection. For example, stress causing neck and shoulder tension, headaches, stomach problems, joint pains, back problems. So a lot of the physical things tie into stress. And so I talk about that, and which is very under-recognized. Most doctors don't understand it and don't treat for it. And then the patients don't get the right treatment. The second secret is understanding the full spectrum of bipolar disorder and what that really means. So most doctors think about the mania, the psychotic nature of bipolar 1 disorder, but that's only 10% of bipolar disorder. So most doctors are looking for that, whereas most bipolar disorder is depression, and a more difficult type of depression to treat than a regular depression, or easier to treat depression. So doctors are struggling to try to give people antidepressants and wondering why they're not getting better, or they're getting worse with that treatment, and they aren't recognizing they're treating the wrong diagnosis. So they have to really step back and take a really good history to understand what they're treating,

0: the importance of getting people into remission. So remission basically means completely well. So I ask people when they on the first visit, when did you feel the best in your life? People will typically tell me the most common answers are childhood, like elementary school, maybe late teens, early mid-20s, and then I say, what's changed? And then so then we talk about it, and so my goal is to get the person back to that state, which means great sleep, great energy, motivation, passion for life, focus, concentration, no anxiety, no depression. That's the goal of every person. And it can take about 2 to 3 medications per person, usually to get the greatest results. So an example of doing it wrong is giving someone just an SSRI like Lexapro and Zoloft, were the most common. And doctors give that first line every patient, which I disagree with. I think that it's not the best first line agents, but they help a bit with anxiety and depression, but then people feel flat, apathetic, sexual side effects, tired. What I would do is switch to a better medication like Prestique or something like that, and then you have to add Wellbutrin. So there's a formula I have, and that's the protocol of how to figure out what to do with medications, how to get the right mix together, when to add what. And so the Corona protocol is something that my protocol I've worked on for what 33 years now of my practice, in order to perfect what I'm trying to do. And every patient I see gets to remission, and usually in a relatively short time frame. Another mistake doctors make: oh, well, I'll give you this, and it takes 4 to 6 to 8 weeks to work. Well, that's nonsense. That's completely not true. So patients are suffering out there, waiting for medications to work, waiting months and months, and then the doctor gets the treatment wrong and has to try something else. So a lot of wasted time and a lot of suffering from people who aren't getting better because the doctor is just not aggressive enough with treatment, doesn't understand what the diagnosis is, not. So there's a host of problems out there, and this is what over the years has really got me to write my books, is because I've been frustrated, a little angry at times, and my desire as a doctor to get people better, and this is why I chose to move into this area of medicine, because I thought I can make a bigger difference doing this and then being a family doctor, and that's what my career has been, is really helping people who are suffering greatly and get them out of suffering.
1: That's touching to hear, because you do often hear from, people who've been struggling with things like depression or bipolar, and maybe they discover they have traces of that or whatever. And you hear that, but you kind of often hear the stories of them being kind of lifelong victims of this disorder or whatever. I don't often hear of the doctor actually, the point is to get them better and to get them better for good. I think that is really incredibly helpful. Now, how much of this is just getting the right medication? Because there's a lot of people who don't want to be on those medications.
0: Right.
1: How much of it is the chemical side of it in terms of treating it, and then maybe talk therapy or
0: Right.
1: helping someone walk through their personal traumas and things like that? Do you do both modality, or
0: Well,
1: are you just prescribing mostly?
0: I just do meds. But there's a very strong anti-medication mentality out there, especially when it comes to mental health. People don't take it seriously. They don't think it's a medical problem, which it is. They think it's just you being weak and you just have to try harder. So I'm not discounting therapy. I work with a lot of therapists. They do their job. It's a lot of people need that. I talk to them about exercising. That's important, especially with anxiety disorders. And so, the medication part is real. And the other thing that people can't help is the reasons why these things happen to begin with. The reason these chemicals go out of balance in the nervous system is because of genetic factors. Number one, it runs in families. So I take a really good family history, like tell me about your parents, your siblings, your grandparents, and a lot of people say, yeah, my mom was a very nervous lady, and my dad was an alcoholic, whatever. Get a good family history. Number two is hormone changes, which, women have it worse than we do. So puberty, postpartum, premenstrual, menopause. So there's a lot of times in people's lives, women's lives especially, that mood tends to change depending where you are hormonally. And then number three, trauma. So sometimes like PTSD or some kind of

0: very highly stressful event happens, which sets things off. And so all the reasons why this happens, the person has no control over. So if someone gets stuck in the "I'm not the pill person, I'm not going to take pills," you're going to suffer. You're going to continue suffering. I mean, you can try the therapy, just the therapy and alone, but. You know, but if you don't recognize that there's a medical chemical component, and to simply say that all we're dealing with here is chemical imbalances in the nervous system. So the chemicals that should be going the right way, some of them sometimes start going the wrong way. And I could go into a whole, it'd be better if I had a chalkboard, but it's basically a chemical thing in the nervous system. There's a defect that happens where the chemicals are leaking the wrong way. And so the medications are actually attaching to the cells and forcing the chemicals to go the right way. So all I'm looking for is a normality of the flow of these chemicals. And that's why it should be a feeling of normality, not a drug feeling, not a mind control, not a, you know, I don't accept side effects either. And so if someone's saying I'm better in these ways, but I don't like this, well, then I either change the medication, I add something else to get rid of the side effects. And not only getting rid of side effects, when I add something like Wellbutrin, it even improves the results even more. But yeah, you just have to know what you're doing. You got to understand, and you got to really listen to your patients. Doctors are really good at talking. We're not the best at listening often. So with this field of medicine, you really have to get to know your patients, get a really good history, and communicate well with them along the way. And that's what I do in my practice. I do phone calls in between appointments for free. I work very aggressively to get people better as quickly as I can.
1: That's terrific. Yeah. I want to remind people, I'm speaking with Dr. Paul Corona, and the book we're discussing at the moment is The Corona Protocol, 3 Secrets to Success. And you're talking about mental health and mental wellness. And but also coming from the position of being a physician and understanding the chemical imbalances, perhaps, or all the different physical reasons why somebody may be it's contributing towards their not feeling well mentally and emotionally as well. Now, when you say you get them into a remission to where they are completely better, do they come off the medication or do they never come off the medication?
0: It's a good question. We don't really know for sure. So I've had patients, you know, the typical answer by the textbooks is keep them on for 6 to 12 months and then go off of them. The problem is a lot of people, it is a chronic condition, you know. Now, if it's more of an acute situation, for example, no history at all, a death of someone extremely close in the family, going through the mourning process and having a really time adjusting to the mourning process after months even. Okay, well, that's the side you put on and get them feeling better. And then maybe 6, 12 months later, you take them off. And that might be a situation that's, you know, just get them through that time. There are people I take off and they do fine off of them. But a lot of people, when they realize that it's a chronic condition, it's been happening for a lot of their lives. And then I give them a choice. I say, well, we can try going off if you want. But, you know, and then a lot of them say, oh, let me try it. And I say, okay, here's how you do it. And a lot of people say, you know what, I'm feeling so good. I don't want to mess with it. I don't want to change this, you know. And then especially when they realize, it's like, look, you got the genetics. You got the hormonal stuff. I said, you have all the factors. And the genetics isn't going to go away, you know. And so the best in those people. But when you realize that these medications, they're not addictive, they're safe. I mean, people have no problem taking supplements. They have no problem taking, you know, iron supplements or vitamins or thyroid or blood pressure medications or whatever people take for, you know, their health. Most people have no problem with that at all. But when it comes to these, it's like, ooh, well, these are different. These are kind of, you know, those mood ones, you know.
1: There have been, you know, stories. Obviously, we've all read them, sure, where, you know, somebody, sure, is on Prozac and they get suicidal ideation or something, and then they end up, you know,
0: But that's what that's a bipolar person. So if Prozac's giving a suicidal ideation, we're treating the wrong thing. So that's a perfect example of what I was saying earlier about they're not recognizing they're treating that they have bipolar disorder, because the only reason the antidepressant is going to cause suicidal thinking is for that reason. Mm-hmm. If it's just a plain depression, it's going to lower or take away suicidal ideation, not increase it. So that here's the perfect example of a misdiagnosis and a mistreatment.
1: Mm-hmm. Hey, and that's interesting too, because you always hear, oh, I think he was bipolar, or I think she was bipolar, or we say things like, or he's a narcissist, or she's a narcissist.
0: Right.
1: You know, those terms have been bandied about so frequently. Yeah. It's like you don't know a person anymore who doesn't have it and isn't one of those. And yeah. Is there reality to that? What exactly does bipolar mean in terms of the context, obviously, from the expert's point of view? What does it mean to be bipolar? And so there is, obviously, you're saying there is a protocol of treatment that can cure it.
0: Right. So with bipolar, there's a lot of ups and downs. It's, you got to take a good history and go back in time. And a lot of times they have depression. And then now, again, sometimes if they're on a bipolar one or two, they get out of the depression, they get into a mania where they feel really good and really up, but then they're not sleeping and they're making bad judgments. They're spending way too much money and they're hypersexual or whatever it is. They do risky behaviors. And then they eventually that you can ride that wave only so long, and then it goes back to depression. So, so you can tell by the history, you can tell by the response to medications, like for example, a response to Prozac, where sometimes people say, well, it was good at the beginning. Okay. Well, that means an antidepressant is going to be part of the regimen, but not, but in that case, you got to put a mood stabilizer in, so mood stabilizers, which are typically the ones I use the most, we call the antipsychotic class, but they're for depression, they're for a lot of things, not just for psychosis, like for schizophrenia. But it means that you'd have to put that in. So it's really a combination of mood stabilizers and antidepressants for most people. And so these people may be on three, maybe four medications total, but this is the art of this, is the understanding of the details of this, how to get people better without side effects, without making them causing daytime fatigue, without causing weight gain. So you have to really kind of keep close tab on all these things.
1: Mm-hmm.
0: With suicidal, obviously you have to keep a really close tab on that,
1: Right. So. Of course. And then what about when let's say you're on these medications for bipolar or these situations, and what about other medications mingling with them? So let's say somebody's on a GLP-1 and they're losing weight and whatever, but now is that going to affect the process of the things that you have prescribed to them, or are they mutually exclusive?
0: You hear about that. I haven't seen that yet. I mean, I have a lot of people. I mean, a lot of people are on those. I haven't seen any negative yet as far as mood-wise. I heard about it, like I said, but I had no personal experience.
1: Mm-hmm. Well, it's truly interesting to me that you don't hear more about people approaching it the way you do. And mm-hmm. with the success that you have over three decades of success with this. And now is the opportunity for people who are interested in learning more about it. Or maybe you have someone in your family that's struggling with any of these problems. The Corona Protocol, Three Secrets to Success. You have anecdotal stories in there of people who have been. Do you give good examples of people and their specific stories while not sharing their names or whatever, so that people can get a real inside look at what some of these situations are?
0: Yeah, absolutely. But probably for most people, the Corona Protocol, the one with the long subtitle, that's the one with the stories. And then the Three Secrets and the Prescriber's Guide are more the nuts and bolts of how to do what when. So that would be more for prescriber. But again, it depends on how much the person, a non-physician, wants to get into it. So because some of the patients say, I love how you put everything together. You make it very clear what doctors should do. So some people might want to get those and maybe give them to their other doctors and say, here, maybe you can learn from this or not.
1: Yeah. Well, I was going to say, are other doctors truly taking notice and trying to understand? Because I would imagine there are so many out there that really haven't even kind of gone into the research that you've done and with the success that you've had, I would imagine there would be doctors seeking your expertise on this.
0: Well, you know, one, me being a non-psychiatrist probably goes against me as far as in the mental health world. So my audience would hopefully be more like the primary care doctors, like, cause I'm one of them and I understand them and how they think. And so I know how to talk to them. But again, I would hope the psychiatrist might say, hey, look, this guy's got a different way of doing things that we have and it's working really well. So that's why why I've written the six books I've done and hopefully, with marketing and your help and other people's help, I mean, I really want to get out there and start speaking and traveling a bit and talk to different groups of people because I want to spread the word about this and
1: sure.
0: How people get the help they need.
1: Well, that's wonderful. And I guess that's what, at the end of the day, we all want is
0: right.
1: For our loved ones or ourselves to be able to have success in all of these areas of our life. A good website where we can go and find all of your books.
0: So DR for doctors, so drpaulcoronamd.com. I have my books, all six of them are there. They're all on all forms. And the Audible one is the Corona Protocol I talk about. And I have a TV show. It's called The Dr. Paul Show. And that's on Amazon Fire. It's on Roku and it's on YouTube. And I've, if people want to see examples of what I do, a lot of the show is me sitting with my patients and going over their stories and their treatment. And the results. So if people want to see the Corona Protocol in action, just go to my show and just start watching some of the videos I have there.
1: Very exciting. I didn't realize that. So Dr. Paul Corona MD. And Corona is spelled Corona. Is that
0: just like
1: right?
0: Just like the virus. Yep.
1: Didn't even think of that. Did you have to bring that up? Anyway, Dr. Corona, thank you so much.
0: Thank you
1: so congratulations much. And much success to you and with your TV show and everything. Again, the book today, The Corona Protocol, Three Secrets to Success by Dr. Paul Corona. All the very best to you. And thanks for being on the show.
0: Thank you so much. Appreciate it.
1: Thank you for listening to The Way Home. 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And we'll see you next time on The Way Home. 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
9: Now, from the Glass Doctor of Indiana Weather Center, here's your Storm Alert weather forecast.
10: Breezy and muggy, highs upper 70s. Skies stay partly cloudy tonight as we cool to the low 60s. Sun and clouds mix to start the work week. Highs return to the low 80s Monday. We'll stay in the low to mid 80s the rest of the work week. Rain chances will stay low until the end of the week. I'm WSBT 22 meteorologist Jessica Burns.
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14: 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I'm Laura Smith, and for the next half hour, we'll be diving into the science-backed strategies, mindset shifts, and simple habits that successful people use to feel incredible every single day. 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And now, Feel Amazing Daily.
15: Well, this is interesting. At least I think it's interesting. Everybody who's looking to lose weight, you know, what do you think about? You think about exercise. You think about what you eat. Very few people think about, well, but what about my sleep? But they ought to be thinking about, what about my sleep? Why? Well, first of all, literally hot off the presses in July of 2026, there was a study done that showed that people who sleep just 80 minutes less each night for 6 weeks will gain about a pound. And that means that they're going to add a bit to their waist measurements and become more sedentary as well. That's an amazing thing because you would think, well, wait a second, if I'm going to sleep 80 minutes less each night, doesn't that mean I'm eating probably less each 24-hour period? But no, they actually gain weight because they're not sleeping as much. And then, Catherine, the opposite experiment, they actually prescribed to people who were sleeping less than 6.5 hours a night. They extended their sleep. They allowed them to sleep more. And believe it or not, those folks actually lose weight. So the question that comes up, you know, everybody talks about GLP-1 medications, but could sleep actually be a way to lose a bit of weight? And it seems so, at least from these studies. And so what we're going to look at is sleep as a way to increase your fitness, lose a little weight, and also benefit in a host of other ways because sleep is not just about rest. It's about resetting all kinds of things in your body.
16: It certainly is. And these studies kind of prove it, although they're single studies, so can't just rely on one individual study to prove something. But I think it does go to show that there's possibly a trend in that direction. And one thing that I thought was really interesting about this was that people who slept about, you know, it was 78 minutes to be exact, but around 80 minutes, they added waist circumference. Like, who wants a bigger waist? Not me. So let's dig in a little bit deeper into this, but it's going to be an interesting topic today.
15: People who slept 80 minutes less, okay, they're getting larger waists, gaining a bit of weight, and the opposite is also true. You sleep a little more, you tend to lose a little weight, and you tend to be a bit more fit. Psychologically, which is my sort of specialty, it's very interesting that you don't have people saying about other parts of their lives that are physical, oh, you know, I have higher blood pressure than you do. Nobody says that, but people tend to brag about needing less sleep as though that means that they're more fit, when the opposite could be true, that we actually need to sleep, even though people will tell you that they're exhausted and they sort of wear it like a medal of honor. But you don't want to be wearing it as a medal of honor and gaining weight and short-circuiting your metabolism, because even the American Heart Association now includes healthy sleep in what they call their life's essential eight, which suggests to be careful of certain things like your sleep, for one thing, but also blood sugar, blood pressure, body weight, cholesterol, physical activity, nutrition, and nicotine exposure. Nicotine exposure as a potential risk to your health, and so too is short-circuiting your sleep.
16: Yeah, so I think, and you probably saw this in general from patients in general as a, you know, when you were practicing psychiatry. So people would often come into your office, I would imagine, and they would just say, I'm exhausted. I'm not sleeping.
15: All the time.
16: And then they're probably like, I have cravings. I have crazy cravings, right? Because when you don't get enough sleep, you also end up craving things that you wouldn't normally crave. So, but I have a question for you.
15: Why yes. Do you think
16: people are so proud of getting too little sleep? I know this from when I was in corporate America at Pharmaceutical Industries, especially when we had big projects going on or we're at a team meeting or something. People would literally brag like, yeah, I went to bed really late. I only got about 3 hours of sleep, but I'm doing great. It's like, how could you be doing great on 3 hours of sleep?
15: Well, first of all, you probably aren't, although sleep deprivation for a whole night was associated for a time with a sort of antidepressant effect.
16: Really?
15: One night, right? But a lifestyle of that is really not indicated, a risk factor for a lot of health conditions. And so Why do people continue to say that? One is, I think that people tend to present things like deprivation, self-deprivation, as a sign of discipline, that they're disciplined people. Secondly, you can sort of wear it as a badge of honor, saying, I'm working really hard for you guys, right? I hardly slept last night. Thirdly, it inspires empathy. So people are like, oh, you poor thing. You must be so tired. You didn't sleep last night. And so they might take care of you a bit. What they ought to say probably is, listen, man, listen, my friend, you better get yourself in hand. Like, you don't hear that. Why don't we hear that? You should hear that sometimes, that people are saying, what are you doing to yourself? You understand you can gain weight because you're not sleeping. You understand that your heart could be at risk because you're not sleeping. You understand that your mood could be at risk because you're chronically deprived of sleep. Instead, we tend to say, thank you for putting in the work, or that's incredible. How do you do that? You only need 4 hours of sleep a night. No, you don't. What does that mean? Need 4 hours of sleep. You need to sleep enough so that your metabolism is at equilibrium, and so that you're not gaining needless pound, or your waist is not increasing in size. So that's the truth of the matter. But we tend to obscure the truth when it comes to sleep.
16: It's so interesting. And you mentioned these eight essentials that the American Heart Association talks about. But what they don't talk about, and the product that we have for great sleep, which is at forgreatsleep.com, is something that we can use to supplement, a dietary supplement, right? To help with those nights and times that we aren't getting enough sleep. And so I would encourage people to go to our website, forbrightersleep.com, and look at the ingredient list specifically. Take a really good look at it, because it's not just one single ingredient. It's multiple ingredients that are combined in a way to work together to supplement what you need to help you fall asleep. And so many of us have sleep issues. I mean, we've talked about mine before with having to take a certain medication that did crazy things. But now, fortunately, I take far great sleep.
15: Yeah. And I don't think, personally, I don't think you can achieve this with one ingredient, which is why the product that we're offering has several, including things like vitamin B6, magnesium, L-tryptophan, GABA, and other ingredients that are all listed on the supplement facts associated with the product. And just to brag a little bit, we have a good team, because as an MD and you as a PhD, we really try to really focus on what's going to work physiologically, what's going to work psychologically, and give people the needed sleep, but not just sleep, the deep sleep they need, and also avoid anything in the formulation that would lead you to feel groggy in the morning. We don't want people to feel drugged or sluggish. That would defeat the whole purpose. You want to wake up feeling refreshed. There's some very expensive medications, by the way, that do that, that give you deep sleep and you wake up refreshed. They have all kinds of side effects. They're not to be taken lightly, and they can cost thousands of dollars a month. We've created here an opportunity for folks to take something that's all natural, made in America, in FDA registered facilities, that actually is able to deliver that deep sleep and feeling alert the next day.
16: Yes. And you know, one thing that I think is also really important about Four Great Sleep, and you mentioned it, is that it's NSF certified. You know, it's independently tested. And so we don't just willy-nilly put something out there that you don't know what's in it, because there have been studies that have shown, and actually a study with melatonin gummy products, and they found that 22 of the 25, so that's a huge percentage, probably what, 90% or more, were inaccurately labeled. So they said they included a certain amount of melatonin, but they actually either included about 25% less or up to about 350% more. It's so important that you know what you're getting when you're taking a supplement, as with anything. But my gosh, to be off by that much, that could really be a problem for people, either not getting enough sleep or having excess in melatonin, which you don't want. So yeah, be careful with what you purchase. Make sure that it's certified and tested and has all the right ingredients in it, like Four Great Sleep.
15: I think it's outrageous. I mean, the idea of selling something literally with the ingredients not being as billed is the wrong thing to do. One of the reasons it's absolutely the wrong thing to do is that we now know that you can put your heart at risk if you have irregular sleep, or it seems that way. There's just been a significant study recently, 72,000 people in the UK wore wrist devices to see, are they sleeping regularly or not? And we'll just cover this quickly before the break. What happened? Well, it turns out that if you sleep not through the night, if you keep waking up, 26% higher rate of major cardiovascular events. What? That's incredible. There'd be a 26% higher rate.
16: Yeah.
15: And so, listen, summary, you need sleep. It can help you lose weight, a little bit of weight, keep your waist circumference where you want it to be. You're going to reset your physiology while you're sleeping. It's not just dead time. And you better sleep regularly and get sleep that is consistent, not broken up, because your heart could be at risk if you don't. And when we come back, we're going to talk far more about this. And so we'll see you back just after the break. Welcome back. Well, sleep is the final common pathway, it seems, to good health in a lot of ways. And one of the issues that we talked about in the last part of the show was that if you sleep irregularly, you could be putting your heart at risk, because of the studies that show an increased frequency of severe heart episodes from, you know, in people who wake again and again during sleep. So you want sleep to be regular. You want to be sleeping well throughout the night. Also, it certainly should be the case that if you're snoring consistently or gasping for air, or you seem to have severe daytime sleepiness, you ought to get that evaluated. It's absolutely the case that it's also not clear that it's good to shift your sleep schedule by several hours on the weekends. People tend to do this. They'll get up early during the week. They'll stay up late because they feel like, oh man, I deserve it. I should have some free time to myself. The only time I have is late at night. Not a good idea, because then people tend to then sleep much more on Saturday into the later morning and or Sunday. But the trouble with that is you can literally get a kind of jet lag. There's some evidence that repeatedly doing that is not the same as consistently getting a good night of sleep. And your heart can be stressed by that as well. Right, Catherine?
16: Exactly. Especially if you have a condition such as, you know, sleep apnea. And I mean, it's just one of those things where you think you're sleeping, but you're actually awake a lot of the night, gasping for air, like you said. But let's get back to this study a little bit more. You know, if you're sleeping 80 less minutes, so that's, you know, just over an hour, you know, maybe close right. to an hour and a half less, you think, oh, that's not a lot, but actually it is a lot. And look what happens to your body, your physiology, when you don't get enough sleep. One of the things is you get this crazy brain fog, right? So you're not getting the sleep, you're not breathing right, you're getting brain fog in the morning. That leads to you not wanting to go to physical activity or wanting to engage with people as much because you're just exhausted. So getting the right amount of sleep, which, you know, there's been some studies that have shown lately that maybe you don't really need the full 8 to 9 hours. Maybe it's 7 hours. Now, I don't think there's enough evidence right now to say that that's the case. I think the recommendation, well, I know the recommendation is still at least 8 hours of sleep per night. Some people might need a little bit more. Some people might need a little bit less. But getting that 8 hours of sleep will certainly help with
15: For sure. And
16: the irritability. But, you know, like this study says, perhaps it can help with weight control as well.
15: There's also some evidence that literally your decision-making about food can be affected by whether you're getting enough sleep. They did a study, interesting study, where they essentially sleep deprive a group of men, and then they have them shop for food. And what's interesting is that the men who are sleep deprived buy more food and food with more calories. The budget was absolutely the same. So the amount of money that these men were given to spend, same thing, right? But their brain and mind was making a different decision as to what they would purchase. And these things that they purchased, number one, more food and more total calories. You wonder why that is, but it, you know, it could certainly be that your body has the idea, well, I need energy. I'm going to buy more food and I need more calories to fuel me. I think there's another psychological factor that plays into this, which is if you feel deprived in one way and you think you've done something that's extraordinary, oh man, I got so little sleep, I'm such a workhorse, then you're like, well, I should reward myself. You know, I'm not going to deprive myself in every domain, so I think I'll eat more. Whatever the reason, people make worse decisions, it seems, about food when they're sleep deprived. And the sleep deprivation itself, as we know, seems to increase your waistline a bit and how much you weigh a bit, which is weird because you would think if you're sleeping less, then you would be presumably, if you're sleeping less, you'd think, well, I'm more active, so I must be, you know, going to lose weight. I'm burning calories, aren't I? No, you're probably eating. You're probably snacking. You're probably in a mental state where you think, well, it's late at night. I should have some chips, soda. It doesn't really matter. That is also, I think, a psychological reality that people late at night tend to think, man, no one's really watching. Maybe I'm not even aware of it fully. Maybe it doesn't really count that I violate my diet, or eat more. All those reasons, it's really important to get consistent sleep that is not broken up and that is enough sleep.
16: Now, let's talk about marijuana a little bit. So people who smoke marijuana say that they get the munchies, right?
15: Yes.
16: Okay, so I think that's a real thing. Now, there's actually a reason why, because there was another experiment that was done, and it examined these endocannabinoids, which, you know, cannabinoids are what's the active ingredient in marijuana. And they're involved in the systems that control your appetite, as well as the reward system. And you were talking about reward, like, you know, I deserve to eat all these chips, right?
15: Yeah.
16: So the same thing happened with sleep restriction as it did similarly for people who get the munchies. So after they were restricted from sleep, they had more hunger and had a higher, I guess it was more difficult for them to resist these snacks that we love to eat. Mine would be ice cream. If I smoked marijuana, I would be going after a whole half gallon. But it's just so interesting, right? That sleep affects all these different systems.
15: It's an amazing thing. And it's something that we can do for ourselves that actually makes you feel more energized the next day and promotes health in so many ways. One of the more intriguing things is you have everybody and his brother taking GLP-1 medications to lose weight. What's interesting is that if you sleep enough, your GLP-1 levels, or if you're, let me put it this way, if you're deprived of sleep, your GLP-1 levels can fall such that you might experience more hunger, whereas consistent and enough sleep is associated, and not in every study, but in some studies, with an increased level of GLP-1 and with less hunger. And so even the desire to eat after dinner and continue eating is associated with fragmented sleep and GLP-1 levels being less. And so that's an amazing thing. Even though it's a small experiment, clearly sleep is metabolically incredibly powerful.
16: Yeah. And sleep isn't, you know, is not a GLP-1, obviously. It's not a medication. But what these studies are showing is that sleep can affect that same pathway. And as a matter of fact, this just came to mind when I was doing research in a lab. One of the peptides that I was studying was GLP-1, more for its relationship to muscle metabolism and muscle growth. Mm. And I think that is also one of the keys, is when you're suppressing that appetite, at the same time you're getting enough sleep, your muscles and everything can metabolize the food that it does get much better.
15: Yeah, which is, again, I'm not shy about mentioning this, it's a reason to visit forgreatsleep.com. It's the number 4greatsleep.com, because that's where you can access the supplement we offer, a multi-ingredient supplement that helps you sleep well throughout the night, sleep deeply, wake refreshed. Doing so has a host of benefits, such as we've been describing. You don't want to sacrifice your sleep. You certainly don't want to feel like a hero for doing so, because it's not heroic. It's actually putting yourself at risk. And this is a multi-ingredient supplement. Why? Because we don't believe that one ingredient is going to achieve what the formulation that we're offering does achieve at 4greatsleep.com, the number 4greatsleep.com. And of course, you want to pay attention to many things, your sleep. You want to look at, is your room dark enough? You want to look at, have you avoided caffeine and screen time close to when you go to bed? That's absolutely the case. And really paying attention to these things for a whole week, if you did a 7-night sleep experiment, if you will, and track, well, when did I fall asleep? When did I wake up? It's not to give yourself obsessive compulsive disorder. It's to really be acquainted with your own sleep pattern and to try to optimize it. We think 4 Great Sleep, the number again, the number 4 Great Sleep at 4GreatSleep.com, can be part of that plan.
16: And Dr. Abel, I'm glad you mentioned that, but also that I want to talk about a little bit more about this other study that was done. And this study was done at the Mayo Clinic. So, you know, the studies that we're talking about today are done by some crazy little lab somewhere. These are truly well-developed clinical studies. And what they did in this Mayo Clinic study is they allowed patients to complete periods of sleep that were 4 hour or 9 hours. Okay. And they gave them free access to the food, any food that they wanted. You know, they provided them with food. Now, when the people in this study were sleep deprived or restricted, they ate more, which you've already talked about. They gained weight and they increased their visceral abdominal fat. We talked about that as well a little bit. Now, the study was small and the sleep restriction was very, you know, severe, right?
15: Yeah.
16: But what it did show that sleep loss affects the abdomen, and they're thinking that it affects what happens inside the gut as well. So it's not just the number on the scale that goes up. There are changes in the gut as well. But they also found that if patients were or people were following a calorie restricted diet under those sleep conditions, the sleep loss was similar, but during the shorter amount of sleep, they lost way more from their muscle than they did from the fat. And wow, that is good.
15: No, that's not good. Yeah. You don't want to lose muscle mass. I mean,
16: no,
15: you know, you don't want to lose it when you're 30, but you certainly don't want to lose it when you're 50 or 60 or 70 years old, because, you know, that's when falls occur. That's when a lot of your well-being is dependent on how strong you remain. So really, it's fair to think a little bit of sleep as a kind of natural analog of GLP-1. First of all, it has an effect on it, a direct effect. It's been shown in more than one study. Secondly, we know you gain weight if you don't sleep enough, seemingly. There can be physiological reasons. There can be psychological reasons. I'm sure there are both. It's not heroic, as we mentioned. It's not heroic to deprive yourself of sleep. It's actually sabotaging yourself. And, you know, from my perspective, people, when you brag, "I only got 2 hours of sleep last night," they should say, "You know, what the heck is wrong with you? Why are you doing that to yourself?" You wouldn't be like, "Oh, yeah, you know, by the way, I ate way too much last night. And, you know, I've done it for several nights." You'd be like, "Okay, don't." Same thing with sleep deprivation. But in any case, visit 4greatsleep.com, the number 4greatsleep.com. And also, we always like to remind people that there's plenty of information on feelamazingdaily.com where we talk about sleep again and again because it's so important. But we talk about a lot of health issues and how to address them naturally. 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
18: go for now. I'm Paul Stevens, Fox News. President Trump says the U.S. forces are ready to go, but he's telling the military to hold off now regarding Iran.
19: For now, the strikes against Iran have been called off. President Trump posted to Truth Social overnight, talking about the request that he received from Iran and other Middle Eastern countries to hold off any attack in that the perimeters of a deal has been agreed to. This would include the immediate, complete, and total opening of the Hormuz Strait and an end to Iran's nuclear threat. Reports do indicate that assurances were made by Iran's foreign minister, one of the country's top negotiators. Before the latest diplomatic breakthrough, Iran attacked additional vessels in the Strait of Hormuz late last week, causing damage to at least one tanker. The Iranians also launched fresh drone attacks at Kuwait.
18: Fox's Trey Yingst in Tel Aviv. Saudi Arabia reportedly asking the president to call off strikes out of concern its energy infrastructure could be targeted by Iran if the U.S. followed through. Iran, for its part, saying it was, quote, neither surprised nor passive, unquote, but it remains alert. Several wire fires chugging through the Pacific Northwest, causing smoke damage to darkened skies in the distance.
20: What we've seen out there across the western United States is dry conditions, breezy conditions, and at times some really hot conditions. Unfortunately, a lot of that's going to continue here as we move through this Sunday. And with that, some of that wildfire smoke has spilled itself down across the Intermountain West, falling down into areas like Texas and the Southern Plains. There could be some more wildfires today as those conditions stay dry across portions of central Montana and then stretching just towards the south, getting into Idaho, but wider across the area, all because of some of the heat we're seeing. Temperatures across the West, in some of these cases, could be record-breaking highs like Grand Junction, Colorado, where temperatures could top off as high as 105 degrees today.
18: And that is Fox Weather's Adam Klotz. Washington State Governor Bob Ferguson declaring a state of emergency. 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
22: That heat's going to be out there for one more day.
21: Temperatures being 30 degrees above average.
17: 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Just click listen, then swipe right and hear the latest news updates on your time. 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
18: Louisiana, now the latest state to open an investigation into Dr. Anthony Fauci after he repeatedly invoked the Fifth Amendment during a heated Senate hearing last week. Louisiana, now the third state to announce an investigation involving Dr. Fauci, joining Florida and Alabama, who made their announcements previously. Investigators providing an update now about the search for Nancy Guthrie, the mom of NBC Today Show co-host Savannah Guthrie, 6 months after she was allegedly kidnapped.
23: The sheriff, Chris Nanos of Pima County, posted a video of the latest update in the case. The sheriff claims that it's still very active, though no arrests or significant developments have come in the case. In the meantime, the Wall Street Journal is examining how this case had trouble from the start, writing county sheriff's deputies at first minimized the importance of dried blood found on Nancy's front porch. They failed to seal off the property with police tape to protect sensitive crime scene evidence. Investigators spent precious hours deciding whether Nancy was kidnapped or lost. A search and rescue plane set grounded until dusk, awaiting a deputy trained to operate that sophisticated surveillance system.
18: And that's Fox's Chanley Painter. The sheriff's office also releasing two ransom notes believed to have been sent by the kidnapper. Guthrie reported missing from her Tucson home on the 1st of February. Police in Atlanta, meantime, rescuing a two-year-old after tracking down a stolen car. The child's mom said this all happened while she was delivering an Instacart order when a man tried taking her car with her child still inside the back seat. Police tracking down the suspect in less than 15 minutes and finally arresting him. The suspect, ID'd as 21-year-old Salim Martin, has been charged with multiple counts. They include kidnapping and theft. Authorities say it all ends well, though. The child is back with their family and thankfully was not harmed through all of this. I'm Paul Stevens, and this is Fox News.
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10: Breezy and muggy, highs upper 70s. Skies stay partly cloudy tonight as we cool to the low 60s. Sun and clouds mix to start the work week. Highs return to the low 80s Monday. We'll stay in the low to mid 80s the rest of the work week. Rain chances will stay low until the end of the week. I'm WSBT 22 meteorologist Jessica Burns.
1: Right now it's 74 degrees.
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2: President Trump says U.S. military still are ready to go. I'm Ann Carrick, Fox News. A massive wave of strikes on Iran halted for now. The president pausing strikes on Iran. Fox's Trey Yingst in Tel Aviv.
3: Overnight, President Trump posted on Truth Social saying that Iran and other Middle Eastern countries asked that he hold off any attack in that the perimeters of a deal have been agreed to. He went on to say this would include the immediate, complete and total opening of the Hormuz Strait and an end to Iran's nuclear threat. Reports do indicate that assurances were made by Iran's foreign minister, one of the country's top negotiators. Before the latest diplomatic breakthrough, Iran attacked additional vessels in the Strait of Hormuz late last week. At a cabinet meeting at Camp David on Friday, the president described his displeasure with the way the Iranians have negotiated while continuing destabilizing activity.
2: Saudi Arabia reportedly asked the president to call off the strikes, in part out of concerns for possible attacks on its energy infrastructure. Three people were killed, seven others injured in a Saturday afternoon shooting at the In-N-Out Burger in Twins Falls, Idaho. One of those killed was an employee at the restaurant.
4: Cell phone videos captured dozens of employees running from the building Saturday afternoon and the possible suspect carrying a long rifle. The police chief called it a chaotic scene, but has not yet identified the suspect or a potential motive.
5: The suspected shooter in this incident is deceased. He was nearby on the scene there. We are working to try to ascertain his identity and the motivations behind that.
4: In a statement, In-N-Out President Lindsay Snyder confirmed at least one employee was killed in the shooting. She said, "My heart is broken. We lost one of our beautiful associates tonight. She was taking care of our most important asset, our customers, and her life was taken by a disgusting human who doesn't value the lives of others or his own."
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2: At least 14 are dead in northwest Pakistan in Swat Valley, at least five of them police officers, after a suicide bomber strikes an anti-military rally. More than two dozen others are injured. The Swat Valley once was a stronghold of Islamic militants who imposed a strict interpretation of Sharia or Islamic law. In 2007, Pakistani military launched a major operation driving out the Islamic militants and restoring government control. Demonstrators gathered near a police station chanting anti-military slogans and demanding peace, according to the district police chief. A bombing at a restaurant in central Moscow leaves at least three people dead, including the suspected female bomber. More than 20 others are injured. With dangerous heat gripping the region, Maricopa County, Arizona, opens hundreds of heat relief centers as officials try to curb a growing number of heat-related deaths. Fox 10's Megan Spector has details.
8: Triple-digit heat in Arizona may feel routine, but taking it lightly can be deadly. Maricopa County health officials say at least 40 people have died from the heat so far this year, with hundreds of more cases under investigation. That's more than double the number of heat deaths confirmed at this time last year. Data shows that about one-third of those deaths were people experiencing homelessness, That number expected to increase. But that means 50% of people who die from the heat will have had a roof over their heads. That's why the county has more than 250 heat relief sites across the valley for anyone in need.
2: County health officials say older adults face the greatest risk, adding most heat-related deaths involve people aged 60 or older. A U.S. Postal Service worker is arrested in Florida for allegedly stealing a winning lottery ticket and trying to cash it in for herself. The Pick 4 ticket was worth $2,600. It was mailed by the winner to a family member and reported missing when it never arrived. The suspect now is facing multiple felony charges, including grand theft, filing a false claim for payment, and mail theft. I'm Ann Carrick, and this is Fox News.
1: Now, from the Glass Doctor of Indiana Weather Center, here's your Storm Alert weather forecast.
9: Breezy and muggy, highs upper 70s. Skies stay partly cloudy tonight as we cool to the low 60s. Sun and clouds mix to start the work week. Highs return to the low 80s Monday. We'll stay in the low to mid 80s the rest of the work week. Rain chances will stay low until the end of the week. I'm WSBT 22 meteorologist Jessica Burns.
10: Right now it's 76 degrees.
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1: 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Let's see. Raphael in Fort Myers, Florida. Hi there, Raphael.
2: Yes, good afternoon. My name is Raphael. So I am starting a wholesale Haitian food. I would like to use ChatGPT to grow that business. So I'm looking for knowledgeable people to help me out.
1: Okay.
3: What was the business type again?
2: It is wholesale Haitian food.
1: Okay. Wholesale Haitian food.
3: All right.
1: Okay. So then you would obviously supply this to restaurants?
2: I mean, I have to start online, use Facebook, and then.
1: For sure, you're going to be using social media, but let's start from the beginning, because you know this is really interesting that you call Raphael, because there was some stat that I read about this past week that because of AI, because people are getting displaced, that the number of people that are starting their businesses right now has just exploded.
4: I can see that.
1: And if you are in the same position as Raphael and you're saying, like, I want to start the business, let's just say whatever business it is, your step number one is to go to your favorite AI chatbot and say, act as a consultant in whatever it is. I mean, here we're talking about food distribution.
4: Mm-hmm.
1: And so you want to launch your business and you want to sell to whoever it is. And you start describing the business that you have. And then you say, I want a business plan, but don't make it 25 pages because nobody's going to read that. Just give me a lean 1 or 2 page business plan on how much it's going to cost to start this business, what kind of licenses that I need, and tell me what I should be doing my first 30 days, 60 days, and 90 days. Okay, so this gives you a starting plan. Now, since you mentioned Facebook, then we get into marketing,
4: mm-hmm.
1: Okay, because we also have to sell this. So you want to say, now you're going to be my marketing director. You know, help me with a pitch that I can explain to restaurants, whoever you're trying to sell your food to, on why they should buy from me. And then you're going to need product descriptions and customer service. And then once you go through all that, this is your secret weapon, okay? Because you're going to get everything that you need to start this business. Then you put everything in there and you say, how am I going to lose money the first 6 months?
4: Hmm.
1: And that's when it will come back and say, well, you know, maybe you didn't, you know, you're charging too less for this. You're not accounting for X, Y, or Z. But, you know, before you mention Facebook or YouTube or anything, I don't want you to waste money in Facebook ads, because so many people are doing that right now because you don't know how to really do it.
4: For the business plan, is it one you suggest, ChatGPT, Claude, or the trick you like to do where you put it in one?
1: I put it in one and I put it in the other. Yeah.
4: Okay.
1: But I've been really focused on Claude right now.
4: Okay.
1: I think Claude's got it going on. And it seems like every other day there's something new with Claude. And speaking of businesses, if you go to claude.ai/design, have you seen this yet?
4: Mm-mm.
1: Okay. Wow. I mean, if you need a pitch deck, if you need a logo, a brochure, whatever it may be, if you go to claude.ai/design, it really does an amazing job.
4: But is that going to backfire in the marketplace if you present a pitch deck and everyone sitting there knows that you used AI to create it, or is it just a given everyone's going to use AI to create it?
1: You know, I was in a meeting this morning with a gentleman in New York and another guy in Dubai, and they're pitching me an idea that they want me to do. I did not expect to see a pitch deck from them, and I looked through the pitch. Well, the guy in London was presenting it, and it was obviously an AI generated pitch
4: deck. Right.
1: Okay. He used the most flattering picture of me ever. Just say.
4: Sold.
1: I'm kidding. I was making a joke. But it was obvious that the deck was AI generated, but I didn't care because he was going through every single point in the deck. I think we were on slide 3 or 4. Obviously, this is the first time this guy's ever interacted with me. But I actually looked at him and said, it is 7:15 in the morning. I need to go places. So how many more pages do you have here?
4: How many more did he have?
1: Like 13 more pages. And I'm like, dude, that is not going to be here. I said, you've got like another 5 or 6 minutes.
3: Synopsis time.
1: But no, so I think it's pretty much, and it's anticipated.
4: So it didn't rob you the wrong way.
1: Does it rub you the wrong way?
4: I don't know. For some reason, it does. When someone presents something to me and I can tell that it's AI, I'm just like, well, you didn't do any of the work. You just had some computer do it for you. And I'd rather just sit down and have a face-to-face conversation to see what you know rather than just you read what's up on a board.
1: Well, he was elaborating on all the points, but you know, what's the difference between the old days when we'd have a PowerPoint presentation?
4: Yeah,
1: people would actually read the PowerPoint. That was so annoying to me.
4: 15 hours of manpower, I guess, is the only difference instead of 2 minutes in a ChatGPT.
1: Hey, Raphael, be sure that you get our AI newsletter because it's really geared towards business owners and folks like that. Like, there's the AI power move and the AI edge. And we also have the tool of the week in there. And the WTF, what the future?
4: Oh,
1: not which, because you looked at me like, oh, what is she saying? What the future?
4: I know what that means.
1: So you want to sign up over at splashofai.com. That's splashofai.com. Speaking of AI, we have our official AI money tip. 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You know, AI is changing the world. There's no question it's making technology smarter, but it's also making it easier than ever for companies to learn more about you through your online activity. 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When's the last time you looked at your 401k?
4: Never.
1: No, that's the problem with a lot of people. And if you don't look at it, then you don't really know how it's going.
4: Sure.
1: And then suddenly you're like, I wonder how much money we have in our 401k.
4: But if you don't look at it, then you won't know if it's going bad.
1: There, you know what? 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So that's why the fees are going to kill you on
4: that. That's a huge difference.
1: So what you want to do is get your 401k statement and then using your favorite chatbot, say you're a 401k research pro, use only what I paste, no guessing, no trade advice. Flag or cheaper similar funds or repeats in my plan and tell me what the fees are. And there's more to it, but we have the full prompt over at commando.com. So it goes from like, trust me, it's okay, to actually show me.
4: Okay.
1: It's okay. All right. Still to come, we have more of your phone calls here on the Kim Commando Show. This past Tuesday, the Federal Communication Commission banned the import and sale in America of all foreign-made humanoid and quadruped robots. The reason sounds very much like a science fiction novel. I'm Kim Commando for NetSuite. 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If your revenues are over 7 figures, visit netsuite.ai/Kim. 22 years ago this month, the sci-fi film iRobot was showing in theaters across America. Millions of humanoid robots, many working in private homes, receive a signal to rebel and hold the human race hostage. But that was fiction. So what's our government concerned about? Well, the FCC believes that foreign-made humanoid robots are a national security threat. And when I say foreign-made, it's China. The worry is that in the event of hostilities between us and China, with a flick of a switch, Chinese-made robots could become a severe problem. So, yes, our government is correct. And besides, we're manufacturing our own robots right now. Join a million folks and get my free newsletter at getkim.com. 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
1: 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Do you remember a few weeks ago we had a chance to speak with Guy Kawasaki?
3: Oh, it was so much fun.
1: Yeah, we're talking about how AI is being used, what is going on in the future. Well, here, we're just going to share just a snippet of that conversation with everyone right now. Some people have one remarkable career. Now, my next guest collected, well, let's just say more than a few. For starters, he was the chief evangelist at Apple. Now he's the chief evangelist at Canva. You know, that design tool we all use that turned us regular humans into these amazing graphic designers overnight. He's written a few books. 19 to be exact. He also hosts the Remarkable People podcast, teaches at UC Santa Cruz, and somewhere in the middle of all this, he found time to be a brand ambassador for Mercedes-Benz. Oh, Stanford, UCLA, an honorary doctorate. This man's resume needs its own zip code, and Canva's going all in on AI, which means we've got a front row seat on how design is changing all of this. And let me tell you, I love Canva because I can't design anything. So let's get right into it. Guy Kawasaki, welcome back. Always a treat to have you here with us.
7: That's quite an introduction to live up to.
1: It is. It's too bad that, you haven't done anything with your life, really. I mean.
7: Yeah. I haven't been busy. So, yeah, I'm trying to peek.
1: Yeah, it was funny. I was talking to a guy not too long ago, and he actually said he peaked in college. I was like, really? That's so sad. anyway, let's talk about AI, because Canva's packing AI into everything right now.
7: Right.
1: What can a regular person make today in just a few minutes that used to take a pro designer and a real budget? I mean, what is that one thing?
7: I mean, how long we got? I mean, it is no one thing. It's resumes, it's infographics, it's Instagram, it's Etsy, store backgrounds. It's You can make it, you know, go up there and say, I want a person standing by the side of the river with a roast duck flying into his mouth. I mean, you can kind of make it do anything at this point.
1: It's truly amazing. But getting back to Canva, I love Canva because I am not an artist. My brain
7: you are now, Kim.
1: Which is really something because I started this AI newsletter and I went to Canva and I said, I need a logo. And it just created this beautiful logo that really would have taken me to have like the brand meeting, the colors, the trust, the factor, you know, and they go through all these different iterations and I'm like, boom, bam, it's done. Now, when we're talking about though design, is there still something that AI can't touch where you need like a human with an actual background or an idea?
7: I will tell you one example that you truly will appreciate because I have tried it over and over and it cannot do it. As you know, you're a podcast host, I'm a podcast host. And if you went to any LLM and said, give me a list of questions that no one has ever asked Guy, or give me a list of questions that no one has ever asked Kim, and, you know, give me the most penetrating, difficult questions you can. I have never been happy with the results Claude, Gemini, or ChatGPT have given. That is something that I think I can still do better than AI.
1: Because you are a great communicator, right? I mean, I think that's probably comes with, you know, your success in life with the design and everything like that. But I have found that to be the case too, that it doesn't quite get, is it empathy, do you think?
7: I think that it just doesn't see weird angles like a human does. And it may be that AI has been listening to NPR too much. So every question is, so what did you think when the rocket took off, Neil? Or what has surprised you most in your career? Or do you get more satisfaction out of being an astrophysicist or a podcast? I mean, it's, you know, like the NPR bank of questions.
1: Well, now, switching gears, you know, you were there with the early days with Apple. And of course, you know, 2007, the iPhone hit. Are you surprised at how fast Americans have gravitated towards using AI?
7: Well, you know, that is almost a trick question, Kim, because you could make the case that, quote, AI started about 50 years ago. So you could say, well, it's taken, you know, 60 years to get to here. Or you can start the clock when ChatGPT launched. And if you look at that last part, it's like straight up like a rocket, right? But it was mumbling and bumbling along for 50 or 60 years. Now, don't get me wrong, from the time that ChatGPT came out till today and what it has done is astounding to me.
1: It is truly,
7: every day I say to myself, how did you ever do this before ChatGPT? Every day I say that to myself.
1: So where do you think this is going to be, say, 5 years from now?
7: Well, you know, Kim, as people listen to this, you and I are big fans, but I'm telling you, there's a lot of people listening right now who are freaking out. They're saying, I'm a designer. Kim just said Canva's taking my place.
1: Right. You know, that's true.
7: And I would say that, you know, if you really want to be remarkable and stay on top of your game, you have to use all the tools and weapons at your disposal. So, I mean, if you go back a few decades and you said you have two intelligent people, you give one a calculator and you give one an abacus, you know, which one is going to win? You have two intelligent people, you give one a personal computer and you give another one, I don't know, nothing. And the person with the best tools is usually going to win. So, I mean, you just have to use all the tools. You're not going to stuff AI back in a bottle at this point.
1: No, but you know, this is progress. You know, if you don't innovate, you evaporate. You have to move with the times. And the times are moving so very quickly right now that you just can't be sitting on the sidelines. And which is obviously something that you've never done your entire life.
7: Well, you know, I think to really use AI, the most important quality you have to have is intellectual curiosity.
1: Yeah. Guy, thank you for being here. You and I can talk for hours and hours. It's always such a pleasure to have you on board and to have your input, because you are truly remarkable. All right, folks, that's Guy Kawasaki. He's the chief evangelist of Canva. Also host, he's a great podcast. If you've never listened to it, check it out. It's called Remarkable People. The author of 19, yep, we're going to count them all up, books. And he just makes you feel like stuff is doable, which is the whole trick. I mean, so here's your takeaway, folks. You don't need 10 minutes and a lot of nerve. I mean, all the AI tools are sitting right there. Go do something. Go make something. Maybe ask, you know, how can I be doing better with this? I mean, his title is Chief Evangelist. And after just a few minutes with him, let me tell you, I always walk away a total believer. I mean, he's got a design for living. Ooh, yeah, I know. I earned that one. I did. Now, in case you want to see the video of our interview, head over to youtube.com/Kim Komando. That's youtube.com/Kim Komando, where, let me tell you, it's a happening place.
3: Well, while you're there and you're watching it, go ahead and subscribe. Also, like and comment. Help the algorithm. Help out the channel.
1: No. We can't tell them how the algorithm works.
3: Why?
1: Because then other people will know how the algorithm works.
3: We just worry about our algorithm, okay?
1: just click all the buttons that are there. That's all we need.
3: Button mash.
1: Doesn't matter. Hey, still to come, if you have been a victim of a scam, what might happen to you next is shocking here on the Kim Komando Show. 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
1: 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All right, new warning out from the FBI this past week is that if you've been scammed, that now you have to watch out for the scammers again, because they're impersonating the FBI office, reaching out to you, offering to help you.
3: And they already know. I don't. Gullible is such a harsh word to use. Is there another one? Susceptible? Does that sound kinder? They already know you're susceptible to something like this, and so they know they can come after you again.
1: Can you say that again?
3: Susceptible?
1: I just went with gullible.
3: I think it's easier to say.
1: Gullible would have been a lot better. But they're also using fake IDs.
3: Okay.
1: And so they really are doing. So if you've been scammed, just be on the lookout for that stuff. And yeah, you are more likely going to become a victim again.
3: Wow.
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14: Another pause. I'm Roger Stern, Fox News. The U.S. pausing attacks on Iran again, hoping to reach a peace agreement. Here's Fox's Alex Hogan.
15: Yesterday, the president spoke with the crown prince about the concerns of escalation in the region, and President Trump posted on Truth Social, writing in part, quote, "We have just been asked by Iran and other Middle Eastern countries to hold off any attack in the parameters of a deal that has been agreed to. That would include the immediate, complete, and total reopening of the Hormuz Strait and an end to Iran's nuclear threat." So no deal has been reached yet. Democrats today say that there is no clear plan out of this conflict, calling the back and forth escalatory.
14: We've seen pauses like this before, only to have the fighting resume because there was no agreement. We're waiting to learn more about yesterday's fatal shooting at an In-N-Out Burger in Twin Falls, Idaho. Three people died.
16: Cell phone videos captured dozens of employees running from the building Saturday afternoon and the possible suspect carrying a long rifle. The police chief called it a chaotic scene, but has not yet identified the suspect or a potential motive.
17: The suspected shooter in this incident is deceased. He was nearby on the scene there. We are working to try to ascertain his identity and the motivations behind that.
16: In a statement, In-N-Out President Lindsay Snyder confirmed at least one employee was killed in the shooting. She said, "My heart is broken. We lost one of our beautiful associates tonight. She was taking care of our most important asset, our customers, and her life was taken by a disgusting human who doesn't value the lives of others or his own."
14: Fox's Rebecca Castor. Flight attendants with WestJet, Canada's second largest airline, have gone on strike. The issue is pay. The union represents 4,400 attendants. 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
19: Now, from the Glass Doctor of Indiana Weather Center, here's your Storm Alert weather forecast.
20: Breezy and muggy, highs upper 70s. Skies stay partly cloudy tonight as we cool to the low 60s. Sun and clouds mix to start the work week. Highs return to the low 80s Monday. We'll stay in the low to mid 80s the rest of the work week. Rain chances will stay low until the end of the week. I'm WSBT 22 meteorologist Jessica Burns.
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21: Welcome to another edition of The Sweetamine Show, the glycine miracle and the science of living long and free from inflammation. That is actually the title of Dr. Joel Brin's book. And I just like to use it every time we talk about sweetamine because, yeah, it feels like a miracle. It's been a miracle to me since I found your product, Dr. Joel Brin. And I know thousands upon thousands and thousands of happy customers who have reaped the benefits of having glycine every day in the form of sweetamine, which is so delicious. Good morning and good afternoon to you, all the rest of it. And thank you for being here with us today. I know you always have so much good information, very practical, but also, you know, yes. It's took some better part of six decades for you to come up with all the knowledge that you have as a professor and a medical researcher, a scientist, a biologist. It goes on and on. But you're also the founder and formulator of Sweetamine, the glycine miracle. So I know that you've been doing some research, or somebody's been doing some research. You've been listening to it and seeing how it pertains to Sweetamine and the glycine miracle and how it can help everybody practically.
22: Yes, well, because almost everybody is deficient in one simple nutrient, glycine, which is the simplest amino acid, and your body makes a lot of it. And so if your body can make it, the scientists have written it off as non-essential. And that's really a mistake, just like they wrote off so many jobs during COVID. Non-essential, right? The word non-essential is toxic. And glycine is not toxic. It's also essential. And so that has led to a lot of big mistakes in research, which dovetail with a lot of dietary changes that have kind of slipped in gradually over several decades to make most people really deficient in an amino acid. And which one is it? It's the one that not only is it part of a protein molecule, but it has a special job. It has a lot of different jobs in the body, but one of them is to actually regulate inflammation. And isn't it funny how just about everything these days is being tied to inflammation? Well, now the new news is that inflammation seems to be behind Alzheimer's disease, and in a fairly specific way. They're kind of narrowing in on it. They see now that this is now a genetic study. That's the latest news. There's a genetic study, which is actually the PhD thesis of a fellow named Cesar Cunha, who is obviously a name like that, which sounds Portuguese. He's obviously Danish.
21: Oh, wow.
22: So anyway, he's a doctoral student at the University of Copenhagen. And what he said was the final pathology we see in the brain for Alzheimer's, but a disease can appear in one place and begin somewhere else. And he did a genetics study where he looked at, you know, thousands and thousands of people, and seeing that so many people have markers of inflammation, which seem to have nothing to do with action in the brain, but with inflammation generally. And so that led him to look at other findings, and that dovetails with other findings. For example, another study which finds that epidemiologically, they have just looked at at a study, and they just looked at people who have Alzheimer's and noticed that the incidence of Alzheimer's is substantially lower among people who have been immunized to shingles. Well, what does that have to do with it? Well, according to their thinking and according to this guy Cunha's thinking, shingles is, of course, a virus that lives in the nervous system and in the central nervous system, right brain and spinal cord. And it starts out as chicken pox and then goes dormant and then comes back decades later as shingles. And this is something that is, because it affects the nervous system, the hypothesis there is that, oh, well, shingles and, you know, and Alzheimer's, they're related. And how are they related? They still don't know. They assume that it's because it has something to do with the brain and spinal cord. However, I don't think it's the way they think, because as you know, I believe, or as Laura, you know, I think, but many listeners do not know, that when you take a glycine supplement such as Sweetamine, the one that I sell and have been doing so for over 15 years, when you do that, if you get shingles, it doesn't prevent any disease, right? You tell the FDA that and tell everyone that. It's just replacing an essential nutrient. But when you get shingles, as I got shingles in 2015, wow, that was over 10 years ago, it's got all the classic signs, you know, the rash, the unilateral rash, and the general sense of malaise, you know, like a mild virus, but no pain. That was the difference between shingles that I got and shingles that Sweetamine users get. And the ones who are deficient in glycine, which is almost everybody else, they talk about it as a very painful rash, like your skin is on fire. And it's really something that's so bad that people do get vaccinated against it. Mm-hmm. And what it turns out, what my thinking is, this ties in perfectly with the idea that what glycine does is just regulating inflammation. And inflammation is elicited by many things such as injury, which are really, really inappropriate. This is, I believe, my main contribution to the field, is that inflammation is not what we think. Inflammation is not a natural response to injury, only to infection. And when it happens as a response to injury, it only does damage to normal tissues. Now, that being said, it also has to do with an overreaction to infection, in particular viruses. So one of those viruses is COVID. COVID killed a lot of people. It killed billions of people. Why? Because it told the cells in their immune system, those cells that cause inflammation in the lungs, the so-called alveolar macrophages, it told them to generate a cytokine storm to kill this horrible virus. And of course, the storm was uncontrollable, and especially people with comorbidities. By the way, all the comorbidities are characterized by low levels of glycine, even lower than generally those that are in the population. And so many people succumbed to it because that's what the virus did. It provoked inflammation because of glycine deficiency. So, what happened with me, I had shingles and I also got COVID. And my COVID, oh, it was a terrible, terrible, you know, moderate illness. I had to sleep about 12 hours a day, but I wasn't bedridden. I didn't have to go to the hospital. And I didn't have a single cough or sneeze or wheeze or episode of shortness of breath. It was not even a respiratory infection. Yeah, and I even had a friend who was also using taking Sweetamine all the time, and she had just had the prior year had just recovered from lung surgery, and because she had air bubbles in her lungs, and it was a very long and hard 10-month recovery from lung surgery. And what do you know, then she gets shingles. Well, you figure she's probably gone now, right? Nope, no lung issues. She recovered fine, and she was also older, just in her late 60s as I was at the time. So this is an overreaction then to a virus. Well, the same is true with shingles. When your body overreacts to the shingles virus, what happens? That the rash is

0: it's simple. So the answer is simple. And also, people don't only misunderstand inflammation, they don't only misunderstand glycine, but they also misunderstand science. And they say, oh, it can't just be glycine, it's all too simple. No, the scientific principle at play here is something called Occam's razor, which many scientists apparently have forgotten, which is to say that you don't that you have to reject a hypothesis that's too complicated. If anything is explained by a hypothesis, the simplest hypothesis is the right answer. And so,
1: fascinating.
0: You know, that's why we and that's why we still believe, that's why we don't still believe that that the sun and the planets revolve around the earth in complex epicycles. Right? Instead, we understand that all the planets, including the earth, revolve around the sun in simple elliptical orbits. So this is a perfect example of Occam's razor forcing us to reject all this complicated stuff. You notice how the experts in anything, inflammation, cancer, heart disease, you name it, they will always say, well, you know, they don't know the answer, but the answer is, but they say it's complex. It's really complex. And that's, they use the idea of complexity to really hide the fact that they don't know. They don't know the answer, so they say it's complex because they haven't figured it out yet. Because the disease is complex. All the processes are complex. The biochemistry is complex. It's all so many papers, so many articles. You know, you can very easily get lost in doing research and get go on a rabbit trail that will take you your entire career and get you nowhere useful. So you talked a few minutes ago about how what I'm selling basically is useful. I'm not just trying to give you a whole, you know, the world according to me view of how simple it is with glycine. Glycine, I call it the glycine miracle in my book, The Glycine Miracle, because it seems like a miracle because it's so simple. We always seem to be surprised, as I was surprised in my research when I found out. When I followed the trail of breadcrumbs, following things in a real scientific way, and then you end up with the answer. And then, of course, people will tend to denigrate the real discovery by saying, "Oh, you know, he stumbled over this." Right? They always say that somebody stumbled over this and they stumbled over that. And I have to say, no, you stumble when you're not paying attention. You discover things when you are paying attention. When they say you stumble over it, they mean it was a surprise finding. You did not expect it. But you follow the science, the real science, and then you are open to what you see, to what the results are. Then the data are revealed to you. And then you don't carry your previous assumptions so tightly that you ignore it. I have a hypothesis about scientific history, which is, you know, how Alexander Fleming discovered penicillin. And it's another one, they say, oh, he stumbled over it. You know, he stumbled over the discovery of penicillin because he was growing bacteria in some petri dishes and he was growing mold in some other petri dishes. And he came in and he discovered one day in his laboratory that the bacterial dishes, the petri dishes, had been obviously compromised and contaminated because in the growth, the nice patterns of growth of the bacteria, those nice bacterial films on the surface of the auger in the petri dish, they had all these clear spots, meaning something had gotten in there that was killing the bacteria. And that's how he discovered penicillin. He figured out it was a product of some molds that he was growing or that were growing in the laboratory there that were getting in and contaminating the bacteria. Aha, so what is it that's killing bacteria? He figured out penicillin. My hypothesis is that there were at least 100 other scientists at the time or over a period of decades or even longer that found exactly the same thing and looked at the petri dish with the holes in the bacterial culture and said, darn, ruined again. My bacterial cultures are ruined again. Then threw them in the trash and never thought anything of it. They stumbled and stumbled and stumbled. But if you pay attention, you don't stumble, you discover. So there's so many areas where modern science has gone astray that the answer is so in front of us. So all this research that I've cited from recently about the shingles and about the

0: Alzheimer's and about all that. Nowhere, anywhere do they mention glycine. They don't know about it. They really don't know. And the reason why I went into business in order to tell the world about it, because just publishing papers, you end up slugging it out with academics for the rest of your life, and nobody maybe knows anything for 20, 30 years and maybe never. Mm. So this way, I can tell everybody what I know. If you want the peer-reviewed proof, I can show it to you. I can connect the dots, and I'm happy to do that for anybody who wants to. So you go to sweetamine.com, and you know you can certainly ask questions, you know, on the comments page or the what do we call that section?
1: The testimonials
0: page.
1: The testimonial yeah. page.
0: And well, the testimonials, that's if you already use it. I mean, if you start out skeptical and you even wonder about trying it, but I make it easy to try it. I mean, it's risk-free. It costs you, what, $19.95, and I'll give you $5 off of that if you use the promo code Laura, named after you, right? L-A-U-R-A.
1: Yes.
0: And you get it for $14.95. You get a 12-day challenge pack. Or if you want a box of 30, you want to try it for a month, that's only... That's with shipping. That comes to $47.80. But either way, you try it. You put down your credit card number. You try it. And if you don't like it, it's risk-free. You just call us up, email us, text us, whatever you want to do, and just say, I want my money back. You get your money back.
1: Yeah.
0: You don't have to return the empty box or the empty packets or anything like that. The whole idea is I want people to try it.
1: Absolutely.
0: And of course, if you just give it out for free. Sorry?
1: I do, too. I want people to try it because yeah. now that I have been taking Sweetamine for the last 6 months or so, even longer,
0: years. It's longer now.
1: Yeah, it's longer now. It's a year since I think we started this together. I cannot tell you how grateful I am for it. My mother and the people that I give it to. I actually, the other day, I met a friend who I have known for 20 years, but I've never met her in person. She just happened to be passing through Elkhart. And so we got to meet in person for the first time. And she had actually a brain surgery about 3 years ago. And she is totally fine now. But as she was driving out of the parking lot with her husband, I ran up to the window. I just happened to have been traveling, so I had a box of Sweetamine with me. I knocked on her window, and I said, here, take this anti-inflammatory. You're going to love it. And she grabbed it. She said, you bet I am. Because she had done so much research surrounding her Chiari and her brain surgery that she had. She's learned a lot about it, and she knows all about inflammation and, you know, what that can do to you. And so she was grateful for it. She grabbed it right out of my hand. I need another box now. But, you know, it's just what I love that when you explain all of this, in one sense, it's really high level, nerdy, scientific stuff. But at the same time, you keep it simple because the glycine is so simple. And it's not something that's really created in a laboratory, correct? Glycine is it? You call it sometimes a nutrient. You call it an amino acid. Where do you get it from?
0: Yeah, sure. Mm-hmm. It's the simplest of amino acids. They're all nutrients. But the funny thing about glycine is glycine was here before anything walked or crept or swam or flew over the earth, because it's so fundamental a compound that it's actually I even consider it inorganic, or really the bridge between inorganic and organic. It doesn't have to be made in a living body. It is, but your liver makes it all the time, for example, from carbon dioxide, ammonia, and formaldehyde. It's very, very, very simple.
1: You said at the beginning of the program, sorry to cut you off. You said at the beginning of the program, your body makes lots of it. So then my question to you is, then why do we need more of it? Explain that aspect of Sweetamine and
0: the glycine. Well, we just do. And most people say, why did God make it so that your body doesn't make enough? Well, your body doesn't make lots of things that you need, right? For example, how many minerals do we need? Well, guess what? Your body doesn't make one single mineral. It doesn't make magnesium or copper or iron or zinc, right? Doesn't make any of that. You have to eat it. So there are many, many, many nutrients which are essential. It's a matter of classification. If your body makes it, but it doesn't make enough, then just because it made it, it was always considered to be non-essential because your body could make it. And it's also a little tricky because it seems to maybe make enough. You can go through life glycine deficient for 30, 40, 50, 60 years, but it's a whole lot different than if you go through life not glycine deficient. It'll probably be a whole lot shorter. You know, so it's one of those deficiencies that's subtle precisely because your body makes enough to make the protein that it needs glycine for. So glycine is one of those amino acids, one of the building blocks of proteins, right? There's 20 different Lego blocks that your body uses to string together to make all the different proteins that you need. And 9 of them are considered essential. But this one's a 10th. This one should be considered. And it is true that these days there are a number of scientists. There is a growing school of thought that considers glycine at least conditionally essential.
1: Mm-hmm.
0: But
1: not like you do.
0: It's not.
1: Not like you do.
0: No, glycine is essential. I mean, it could be conditionally essential in the sense that if you eat a diet that has enough glycine in it, then it isn't. You know, I mean, I had a conversation with a colleague of mine that I had just met, and we ended up having lunch together. And she was a young lady, probably 30-ish, and she was very nice, but she was fair-skinned, and it was summertime, and I talked about how glycine will protect you from sunburn. You know, I said, do you have problems like with sunburn? You go out in the sun? No, I don't have any problem with that. No, really? You seem to be very fair-skinned. No, I don't have any problem with it. Well, so I asked a little further, you know, in the conversation proceeded, it became clear that she was a bone broth enthusiast. So she ate lots and lots of bone broth every day. Well, bone broth is loaded with collagen, and collagen is loaded with glycine because it's about 25% glycine by weight. So if you eat about a quart a day of bone broth, you're probably not glycine deficient.
1: Okay, but not many people. Not many people can do that. And I'll be honest with you, I like bone broth. I can't eat a quarter of it a day. Just can't do it. But I can tell you what, because we're ending the program in just 2 minutes, the sweetamine has to be one of my favorite things to take. I have all these, you know, little supplements that I take now, and the baby aspirin and the, you know, the amino stuff, or the, excuse me, immuno stuff I take, like with vitamin C.
0: You take the baby aspirin?
1: Zinc. Yeah, I take a baby aspirin. That's what I
0: was.
1: Why? Well, the doctor told me to.
0: You take what? You take sweetamine. Oh, okay, if your doctor told you to, but you should explain to your doctor also then.
1: Oh, really?
0: Theoretically, anyway. I don't give medical advice, so I didn't know, you know, that.
1: So are you, okay. So we won't tell anyone that Dr. Dobrin said this, but glycine is because of, okay. So you could actually maybe substitute the baby aspirin for glycine.
0: If you're doing it casually, because a lot of people take a baby aspirin and it's just something that they do on their own as a nutritional health thing, that's fine. But if it's something that your doctor ordered, then I'm not going to get in the way of that. Of course.
1: All right. Well, thank you for that. But you know what? You have such incredible, vast knowledge, and you have gifted the world with your wonderful product, because a lot of other products contain some glycine in it, but not to the concentrated amount and deliciousness that sweetamine does. So I want to encourage everybody, as we're finishing the program, do yourself a big favor. Try sweetamine. And if you think that we were talking about shingles today and maybe sunburn and a couple other things, but if you go to sweetamine.com, you go to the testimonials page, you can plug in just about anything and you will find testimonials written by just happy customers, not solicited, but just they're writing in to say, oh, my goodness, this helped me with this. This helped me with that. For me, my mother and I don't take it. I take it every single night before I don't go to sleep without having my sweetamine at night now, because I don't know what it does, but it just calms me down and it makes me feel great. And I get the best night's sleep.
0: Well, just so you know, that's also known in more detail with very recent research, but we'll leave that for another time.
1: We'll leave that for another time. We could talk about this endlessly, the glycine miracle and the science of living long and free from inflammation with Dr. Dobrin. He is one of the most interesting, fascinating people I've gotten to meet over the past few years. Sweetamine is the product. SweetAmine.com. If you haven't tried it, You can get your $5 off, just like Dr. Joel said, and by putting my name in the promo code, Laura, L-A-U-R-A. But if you are like us and you try it and you love it as much as we do, you'll want to be doing it over and over again. And Dr. Joel Brenn offers great sales all the time. 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
0: That is my calling and my pleasure.
1: 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I'm Laura Smith for The Sweetamine Show, The Glycine Miracle, and The Science of Living Long and Free from Inflammation with Dr. Joel Brenn.
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1: Welcome to the Merchant Alliance Show. I'm Laura Smith. This is the program that explores and learns all about what's happening in downtown Elkhart, Indiana, the city with a heart, and indeed the heart of many cities throughout our country, is their parks and recreation. And we have someone here who is the superintendent of the City of Elkhart Parks and Rec, Jameson Czarnecki. Thank you so much for joining us today.
7: My pleasure. Thanks for having me.
1: Yeah, so I've only gotten to learn about Elkhart Parks and Rec just in the last couple of years that I've lived here. But you know what? We have so much going on. It's hard almost to keep track of all of it. And I commend you guys because you really take advantage of all the beautiful spaces that are in downtown Elkhart. I mean, considering it's a city, so to speak, there really are just so many parks and so many beautiful places, and they've expanded with the whole river district and everything. So tell us what's happening with Parks and Rec. What are the newer things that are going on, and what are some traditional beautiful things that you continue to do year after year that people just love?
7: Sure. Yeah. Well, I appreciate the opportunity. I think it's interesting that a lot of people don't realize that we've got 35 community parks in the city of Elkhart. We have 50 park properties, 3 aquatic facilities, 2 skate parks, ADA kayak launches. We've got basically something for everyone going on in Elkhart, which is an awesome opportunity. I think the challenging part for our team is the maintenance and upkeep is always a challenge for any park agency, but the activation and the programs and the events that you do in a park, I would argue that a park is only as good as the activities and people that are going on within it for a city park. And for us, we see our role as the health and wellness for the city, but also as economic drivers for quality of life improvement. And it's a fun gig to have, and there's a lot going on.
1: There is. I was at McNaughton Park recently to see the Elkhart Municipal Band. I had never been to that park next to the hospital. And what a beautiful night that was. First of all, the band is just world class. It was so good.
7: Yeah.
1: And the weather was beautiful, and the park was beautiful. And I thought, this is really the heart of communities and what keeps them so vibrant. And I just loved every minute of it and have vowed now I'm going to be going back for more. But you said there's 35 parks.
7: Yeah. And McNaughton Park is one of our oldest ones. 1910. It was donated by John McNaughton forever as a park. So it's been very well used and loved.
1: I remember my parents talking about it when they were, they would talk about in high school, they would go there.
7: Yep.
1: So
7: yep. Soapbox derbies. Chautauqua's back in the early 1900s. I mean, it's been a community hub for a long time, and it's just one of many. And we have several in the downtown area. Probably the most amount of our parks are in the downtown area.
1: Okay, so give us some of the other ones that we may not all be totally familiar with right off the top of our heads, but
7: Hear. Everyone knows Island Park, I think. You know, it's the heart. It's the heart of the city. It was named originally Island Park. It's a park. It's an island, obviously, but it's one of our oldest parks. It was given by the Beardsley family, who founded Elkhart. And the Native Americans at the time, legend says that that was the island where they said it was in the shape of an elk's heart. And that's where the name derives. And so, you know, that's a popular one for a lot of people. High Dive Park is another one downtown in the area. That used to have a, you know, 30-foot high dive that people would jump off of, and that was the swimming pool for the city for 20 years until the 70s when we built Pier Moran Pool. But, you know, there's High Dive Park, there's Island Park, there's Studebaker Park, which is one of our largest. Walker Park on the east side is a wonderful opportunity for walking and, you know, exercising. And so, you know, we have some new ones that are popping up. Central Park is a newer property.
1: Is that in the last 40 years? Yeah. Is that the green?
7: Yes.
1: Okay.
7: Yeah,
1: so they
7: right
1: call
7: by
1: that
7: the plaza.
1: Central Park.
7: Yeah.
1: I'm from New York, so I hear Central Park and I think something
7: a little
1: different.
7: Yeah. Central Park is an amazing park. I've been there and wonderfully, you know, well put, of course. Central Green is technically the official name because it's a downtown green space, but we've got the Riverwalk. We've got the NIBCO Ice and Water Park down there. There's rollerblading and roller skating in the summer, and ice skating, of course, in the winter. The Riverwalk is beautiful. You can take that and basically go off-road on a trail for a couple miles in the downtown area, which is fantastic.
1: I have not done that yet, and I want to do it so badly, because one of the things that I do miss when I moved here is that I used to walk everywhere in New York. You just walk everywhere, whether you're in Manhattan or in one of the outer boroughs or whatever. You walk everywhere. And so when I came here, my whole philosophy for myself was I'm going to find a place close enough to downtown Elkhart that I can walk there. But with minus sidewalks that take me all the way from my house into the downtown area, I don't know how to really do it. So I was asking people lately, like, where can I go to get really good exercise in, like a good couple of miles a day? And everyone said, well, the Riverwalk. I have yet to do it, so I have to learn it. How long is the actual path?
7: It's a great question. I want to say that our actual path, if you were to take, so we call it the sort of the Emerald Belt is what it would be sort of like, but you can go from High Dive Park to Island Park to Lundquist Park, Lundquist over to behind the Aquatic Center. Aquatic Center takes it all the way up the path and goes through the downtown area, NIBCO. There's Brass Elk Brewery, and then continues on through on the other side of Johnson, and that's the only part is you have to cross Johnson, which we're working on. But after that, you can take that Riverwalk to American Park. You can do some side streets and go to Studebaker Park. There's a path called the River Greenway Trail that we got a grant and paved it through Next Level Trails a few years ago, but that's a wonderful opportunity to take it off to a paved trail right next to the river all the way to Studebaker, to Elkhart Environmental Center, and then you can pop on to the Maple Heart next to Sterling Avenue and take that to the Pumpkin Vine. So almost completely off-road.
1: Wow.
7: Bikeability, scootering, walking. It's a fantastic gem that people really don't realize.
1: I need to know all about this. So how long is that? Like, if you do all of those, how many miles is that?
7: You could probably squeak, with the Pumpkin Vine alone, I think you're at 30 miles by that point.
1: Wow.
7: Mm-hmm.
1: That is absolutely tremendous. And like you said, a lot of these parks I hadn't heard of and I don't know about, but that's because I'm new here.
7: Sure.
1: So most people do know about it. And is there anywhere that you can like find a map or something where you can learn where to
7: walk? Yeah, you can
1: go
7: to our website, City of Elkhart Parks and Rec. You can just Google that or elkhartindiana.org/parks. But we have a map there. Most of our parks we're working on having addresses for, so you should be able to pop up, you know, parks in Elkhart and they'll populate. But there's a lot of momentum with our parks. We've been focusing in on the deferred maintenance side of it, and we've updated in the last 5 years 85% of our parks.
1: Wow.
7: Parks playgrounds, I should say.
1: Oh, the playgrounds themselves.
7: Yep. I mean, and we've done, of course, the parks as well, but You know, that was needed. And we put in exercise equipment along the Riverwalk. And so we want people to get out. We want to activate. You know, there's a truth to it that if you invest in a park, people will come to use it. If you have good equipment, if you have good programs, if you have good events going on, that's when people are there. And when people are there, the bad people are not there as much, right? And so people have in the past had perceptions about parks as unsafe spaces sometimes. And I'm really proud to say that our city has been working hard in making sure that these spaces are safe, whether we're patrolling with rangers or community police officers. But really, it's the activation and the upkeep of the park that brings people out.
1: Well, I'm really happy to hear about that because I was wondering, okay, now that I've found out that there's almost 30 some miles of all these trails, is it safe to walk alone as a female?
7: I think what we see is a lot of the perception of safety. I think genuinely, yes, people are safe to walk, especially females who are alone. Now, are they always comfortable? No, they're not always comfortable, and we recognize that. We try to have a presence as much as we can. I think, you know, for a lot of people, they're surprised that Island Park feels as comfortable because there was a time when it didn't feel comfortable. There was a time when, you know, you'd go to High Dive Park and there was trash everywhere and you'd see a few guys drinking beer cans at the picnic table and smoking their cigarettes, and it just creates this perception of unsafe activity. Mm-hmm. And so we've been really excited that this has been getting better. We still have an unhoused population within Elkhart, of course, and I think sometimes we get a perception that that doesn't feel comfortable. And the truth is that you can't kick people out for being people. But if they're doing activities that are illegal, if they're, you know, there's stuffs everywhere, if they're sleeping on the park bench, et cetera, we try to get on top of that. And that is a problem for every agency across the United States mm-hmm. right now. Mm-hmm. But overall, I would say that we do have a lot of safe components within the city of Elkhart and that people can absolutely feel safe through our parks.
1: That is good to know. I haven't been to Island Park, but I've heard so much about it. There's concerts and things going on there.
7: Yeah.
1: I don't even know where it is. Again, I am the last person.
7: Sure.
1: Actually, I'm the first person that should be doing this interview with you because I am sort of newish to the area, even though I was born in Elkhart General Hospital. But
7: okay.
1: It took me, you know, like 50 years to get back here.
7: Welcome back.
1: So, yeah, thank you. But I'm excited to discover all these. I think that maybe.
7: Have you ever heard of Yakita Brewery?
1: Yes.
7: Right across the street from Yakita, basically, there's a bridge called the Sycamore Street Bridge. It'll take you right into Island Park. There's an 18-hole disc golf course there now.
1: Oh.
7: There's a brand new multi-platform inclusive playground, high capacity. But that is also where we do a lot of events like Rap City Arts and Music Fest. We had 26,000 people come through there in mid-June for that.
1: Just in June.
7: Yeah. Yeah. Just for that festival.
1: Yeah.
7: But yeah, it's a wonderful asset, as many parks are for communities.
1: That is incredible. And that makes, because I did often see that little footbridge there and wonder, where does it go to?
7: Okay, yep.
1: And now I know.
7: Yeah.
1: All thanks to Jameson Zarnecki. He is the superintendent of the City of Elkhart Parks and Recreation, here to enlighten us all. You know, it really, it's so interesting. It's like when you live somewhere, you often don't know everything the place has to offer because you take it for granted. You know, I don't think I've ever been up in the Statue of Liberty the 42 years that I lived in New York. Those are things that happen. But I vow, now that I'm back here, I'm going to get to know my beautiful Parks and Rec in downtown Elkhart, because I'm at that point in my life where I really do appreciate these things so much more and taking the time to really learn about them more. So we're going to come back and I want to hear more about the different events, the events that you've had that have been so successful, the ones coming up that we can look forward to, and all of that and more, because this is the Merchant Alliance Show, everything about downtown Elkhart. And if you have any questions yourself and you want to know the best places to eat and go shopping and maybe even walk through the park, you can go to DoDownTownElkhart.com. I'm Laura Smith. We'll be right back.
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1: Welcome back to the Merchant Alliance Show. I'm Laura Smith. Well, maybe not a merchant so much, but somebody, a purveyor of parks and recreation. Yes, indeed. Jameson Zarnecki is here, and he's the superintendent of the City of Elkhart's Parks and Rec. And wow, I'm really learning so much about what we have here and how many gems that are right within our midst that I know that you have probably done a lot already. How long have you been with the
7: This will be my sixth year as the director.
1: Okay. And so you have probably been the purveyor of a lot of the change that you see there and then worked with a lot of different people, organizations, and city, you know, politicians and so forth to try to get your things passed and done. But so far, what would you say your most crowning achievement would be, or the thing you're most proud of?
7: You know, I can't take all the credit, but I think one of the things I'm most proud of is reactivating our Elkhart Park Foundation. It's our nonprofit wing. Really, there was a wonderful person who stepped up that I had a conversation with, and she took it by storm and led the charge with us. But it's finding those right partners to come together and say, hey, the city has a vision, the community has a want, really a need in a lot of ways to update our parks, to put in the right programs and events, and finding a group of people like our Park Foundation members and our park board members who are not just passionate, but have capacity, have an interest, and have intelligence to help us figure these pieces out, because you can't do this amount of change in a silo. It has to be a community-driven push, and that's what it truly has been. I think that's been the biggest thing for me, is seeing how many people are coming alongside us to help make those positive impacts.
1: That's wonderful. And indeed, it plays out in all the beautiful new spaces and places that have been upgraded and reinvented and invented. So you have a lot of programs that you have going on that I would love to hear about.
7: Sure.
1: Because I know that when we had other people here from Parks and Rec, that was during the beginning, and they were looking forward to the Rhapsody
7: Arts and Music Fest.
1: Yes,
7: yeah.
1: Yes. And so that's already been done, but it was hugely successful. You said 26,000 people
7: sure.
1: came through.
7: Yep. Yep.
1: I mean, that's terrific.
7: Yeah.
1: So what is it? Tell us about the different various programs that exist.
7: So we do a variety of things, right? We have about 120 programs a year. We do about 50 to 60 events per year as well. We have these big ones called the Big Five. Rhapsody's part of them. We have the 4th of July, which saw 11,000 people. The next one's Island of Blues, which is coming up in September on Island Park.
1: Mm-hmm.
7: But outside of that, we have special events like the Art Walk that we've taken over, the Summer Chill Concert Series, right? We've talked about a bit in the past. And then throughout the year, we have all these programs. We do about 120 a year. We're 60 done so far. But it's everything from adults to kids. We have summer camp, of course. We have the traditional programs like tennis and soccer. We've got new ones that people are really liking, which is our Full Moon Kayak. It goes along the St. Joe River, and it's at night. So it's a kind of a fun experience that people aren't used
1: wow.
7: to. We talk about the full moon and, you know, the river ecology. And, you know, there's some really, really great opportunities for people to connect. We've got photography. We've got broomball in the winter. We've got street hockey coming up pretty soon. You name it, we're doing it. And if there's things that people want us to do, that's what we're here for. We're here to cater to our community members to say, if there's something you want to try out, let us know and we'll work to make that happen. There's a couple of residents who have been pushing for us to update our skate parks with skate programs and skateboard lessons. And so we've started to get into that as well. So there's things like that are going on. There's a new sport, newer to me, I should say, called Petanque, which is basically a French bocce ball.
1: Oh,
7: and we're starting to get involved in that with the Petanque America community to try and create some courts.
1: I love bocce ball.
7: Oh, yeah. You might like Petanque. It's
1: yeah.
7: very similar.
1: I know I didn't ever play pickleball.
7: That's obviously huge. Yep.
1: But it's huge too. So does the Parks and Rec, do you have sort of community basketball courts and soccer fields and things like that?
7: Yeah, Studebaker has the most fields and we have a hefty soccer program over there. We have, I think, four different parks with basketball courts, Willowdale, Studebaker, Roosevelt. We have three different tennis courts. Parks with tennis courts.
1: Mm-hmm.
7: Studebaker also has eight pickleball courts. So there's a lot of infrastructure. We have five places to put in for a kayak and a boat throughout the park system. I mean, it's really a wonderful amount of assets that people just truly don't realize. And I think you've said it best is that oftentimes we don't explore our backyards. We're always thinking, oh, I'll just go someplace else.
1: Right.
7: Rarely do we stop and think, how can I be a tourist in my city, in my town? And I think that's the call to action for me for folks is reconnect with your community, recheck out downtown,
1: yes.
7: Check out our parks, take your family, because we have made the improvements and we'd love to get their feedback and opinions of what else we can do.
1: Absolutely. And they deserve to be discovered and enjoyed with
7: sure.
1: all the hard work that's gone into making them so special. I love that. I you know what else I love? I love that our mayor was able to get this fantastic concert last year, Kool and the Gang and the Commodores.
7: Yeah.
1: And this year, Boys to Men and the Jacksons.
7: Yeah. Isn't that crazy?
1: Yeah. Now, is that part of the Parks and Rec or is that something totally separate?
7: Well, we support that, but it's mostly driven by the Lerner Theater.
1: I see.
7: Who puts that on alongside mm-hmm. promoters and an event team outside of it. I mean, an event of that size has so many hands that it takes at a high level. It's a wonderful event and I would argue it's even more wonderful that it's not something I'm in charge of. So truly I get to just come in and enjoy it. We support it. We help with the planning of it. We're always ready to help day of, but, it's one of the things that the Lerner's kind of shifting into for the city as a bonus event. And we're happy that they are and happy to work alongside them,
1: Absolutely.
7: But it's going to be a great night.
1: Yeah. Oh, I can't wait. It really is. In terms of winter activities, because I'm assuming you had summer camp and everything that you said, and who gets to go to the summer camp? Do you have to be a resident of Elkhart?
7: No, we allow anybody from the community. So we have Edwardsburg kids, we have Granger kids, we have South Bend, Mishawaka, we have Goshen kids who come in. Because people work in Elkhart, right? And that was one of the things that I realized when I came in is our summer camp was 10 a.m. to 3 p.m. And I thought, you know, that's not longer, that's no longer serving kind of the general public and families these days. Moms are working, dads are working, you know, so we extended that from 8 to 4. And then this year we did an hour ahead so you can drop your kids off at 7 a.m. And what we find is a lot of people want that. And so our programs are really cheap. You know, we're looking at about $40 a week for summer camp and it's 8 hours a day. We do 2 field trips a week for that. And you know, we just went to the Cubs game, South Bend Cubs.
1: Yeah. Just as important. Yeah.
7: Which is a fantastic thing. But yeah. I did learn that if I told the kids we're going to the Cubs game, Chicago is where they thought.
1: But
7: they had a wonderful time at the South Bend Cubs. Of course, we're blessed to see that kind of investment in that community as well. But, you know, so it's the goal for us is to provide the best experience that we can at the most equitable, equitable based price for everyone. We don't want great programs to come at a cost that people can't afford.
1: Yeah. Well, that is pretty amazing. And I'm assuming that the funding comes from what a different program,
7: all over, wherever
1: all
7: we
1: over.
7: Can get it,
1: wherever
7: right?
1: You can get
7: the
1: it.
7: Majority of our funding, like most parks, are, you know, property taxes. And so the way I like to think about it is the Parks Department's basically a nonprofit where we get so much money per year in dividends, you know, as a nonprofit might. And then we work to find grants. We work to find sponsorships. We work with business community members to help us with these things because it's going to take more than what people are willing to pay for their taxes. And we shouldn't just be tax driven for that.
1: Sure, sure. Well, this is all really enlightening. I'm just enjoying so much speaking with you, Jameson Czarnecki, superintendent of Elkhart Parks and Recreation, and all of that, and then the program. So coming up in the winter then, so you mentioned NIBCO Park before.
7: NIBCO Ice and Water Park. Yep.
1: Yeah, I just think it's beautiful. It's beautifully done. Besides that, what other fun stuff do people have to look forward to in the fall and then and the winter as well?
7: Oh, yeah, absolutely. So we've got the fall programs coming up, a number of them, yoga, kayaking. Encourage people to check that out. We've got the events, the Island of Blues coming up. We'll continue with our Farmers Market and Art Walk series through September. In October, we transition over to the indoor fall markets for farmers markets. But then we also have a number of trunk or treats. Very popular is the one on the island for trunk or treat downtown Elkhart. We see about 2,000 people come through for that. We have the Elkhart Environmental Center's Haunted Walk, which is a haunted, spooky walk. And there's also a non-spooky for the toddlers. That'll be coming up in the fall. And then Winterfest will be coming up in downtown Elkhart with our parade. And we're having a Winterfest village and several partners throughout downtown just create this Winterfest downtown experience.
1: More and more. I mean, really, I mentioned this before, but, you know, when I came back here, I felt something was happening and growing within Elkhart. And I wanted to be a part of it. And I was right. My intuition was right because you have spelled it all out for us here. And it sounds like it's ever evolving. It's not something where you just sort of sit back and go, okay, we got that accomplished and that's it. It sounds like you're constantly...
7: It's never ending. That's a joy and a pain, of course. But I think it's what makes it exciting is that parks can be something for everyone. And we are trying to do that. But the benefits of a great parks agency for a community leaps and bounds proves itself time and time again that it makes people happier. It makes our business community stronger. So it's a lot of fun to keep figuring out the new things that attract people.
1: 100%. And we have one more minute. Do you have anything that you want to think about that we may not have mentioned?
7: Oh, there's 50 things, right?
1: 50.
7: But I would say, you know, for final thoughts on this, honestly, is I want people to recheck out the parks, to get active, to utilize them again. Because when people are utilizing the parks, when they're investing in our parks, when they're working with us on these, it keeps us forward. It keeps the bad people out. It keeps us healthier. It keeps us better as a community. And so, if you have any interest, if you're having questions, reach out to us. If you have ideas, reach out to us. But I encourage people to check it out. Check out your backyard and come over to our events and programs.
1: Yeah, for sure. Wonderful stuff. Jameson Czarnecki, superintendent of Elkhart Parks and Recreation, all part of our Merchant Alliance show about doing everything in downtown Elkhart. And indeed, you can. I've really learned a lot that there's so much for me to just discover myself after only 6 years here. And I look so forward to that great website to go to for all of it.
7: ElkhartIndiana.gov/parks.
1: ElkhartIndiana.org/parks. Thank you so much.
7: My pleasure. Thank you.
1: We'll see you next time on the Merchant of Lions show. I'm Laura Smith.
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24: 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I'm your host, Abdul-Hakim Shabazz, the editor and publisher of IndyPolitics.org. Well, Indiana closed out its fiscal year with about $1.9 billion sitting in its main bank and roughly $4 billion in reserves. That's about 6.5% of what the state expects to take in, and a hair above the 10 to 15% cushion that the grown-ups say is prudent, which in State House terms means we're officially doing fine. Everybody's about to argue, though, what fine is actually for. So we spoke with Stephanie Wells of the Indiana Fiscal Policy Institute to do more of a deep dive on these numbers. Well, the state of Indiana has closed out the fiscal books, and the news is good, but depends on how you look at that news. So join us on the Newsline to talk about that and some other things is our good friend Stephanie Wells, the head of the Indiana Fiscal Policy Institute, head of the sort of the nonpartisan, bipartisan, tripartisan, nonpartisan group of fiscal people. So, Stephanie, thank you very much for being with us. Always good to chat with you.
33: Hey, Abdul. Thanks. Nice to be here.
24: Well, this past week, the state of Indiana released their closeout end-of-year fiscal report, saying we've got $1.5 billion surplus and $4 billion in reserves.
0: Is it good news? Is it bad news? Or how do they do the math?
33: No, I mean, I think it's good news. I think, so we have basically $1.855 billion left over in our checking account, right? So that means that our revenues for the fiscal year exceeded the expenditures that we budgeted for. So that's good news, right? We're not in a deficit there. And then, you know, we have much, much more money in our Medicaid reserve, a lot more money in our tuition support reserve, and our rainy day fund. So, yeah, it's good news, Abdul. I mean, we're definitely in a healthy amount of reserves. Our opinion and many, many other fiscal folks that are much smarter than me think that somewhere between 10 and 15% of reserves, and what I mean by that is 10 or 15% of each year's expected operating revenue should be, you know, in the piggy bank. We're at 16.5. So it's a little high, but that's not bad.
0: Now, let me ask you, because one of the things that I'll hear in the social media universe, so we take that for what you will, that another state puts out a report like, hey, we got, you know, $1.8 billion or $2 billion in surplus. And the argument is, well, they took too much of our taxes. They can lower taxes and give it back to us.
33: Well, they've done that in the past. They sure have. Yeah, they can do a lot of money with the surplus. They can do taxpayer refunds, which they've done in the past. They can... you know, put more money into the pension stabilization fund, which they might do. And we, you know, we can talk about that, or they could spend the money. They could invest it in something else. So, yeah, they've got a lot of options with reserves this high.
0: Any idea whether were those massive reserves are a result of income taxes or sales taxes? Cause that's something I always thought was interesting. Like, it's income taxes. Okay, that's one thing, but sales taxes, That's a whole different creature.
33: Yeah. So sales taxes is our mega boss or final boss in Indiana. So it's going to be roughly between 45 and 50% of our state revenue in any given year. It was 47.5%. That keeps our dependence on sales tax keeps growing. And because we're phasing down the rate of state income taxes, not local income taxes, but because we're phasing that down over time, we're still making a lot of money in income taxes, but it's closer to, I think, 30%, 37%.
0: So what should the state do? Or what would you, if I was a governor, I'd be like, hey, Stephanie, we got $1.8, we got an extra $2 billion in the bank, our reserves are $4 billion, we only need about two. What should we do with the rest of the money? What should we do with the leftover stuff?
33: So as you know, I don't advocate for any particular policy, Abdul, but what I would say is that things are looking really good. Don't monkey with it in any way that we're going to wish you hadn't done later, right? So I think this might be a great time to study. We had a wonderful state and local tax review task force that met over 2 years, a couple of years ago. And you know what they said? We have a great tax system, right? It wouldn't be the worst thing in the world to dust that task force off again. And let's look at stuff now, considering the amount of reserves. And frankly, so as you know, we have we're trying to retire, pun intended, some old unfunded state teacher pensions. And we're getting close to doing that in the next couple of fiscal cycles. So if we're going to have reserves like this, we need to think about, as a state, you know, is that tax cuts, is that taxpayer refunds, or is that investment in something that's really important to Hoosiers? And this is a good time to start thinking about it, right?
0: Our guest on the program is our good friend Stephanie Wells. Stephanie is the head of the Indiana Fiscal Policy Institute. They're the nonpartisan sort of fiscal, I wouldn't say watchdog, but they sort of observe the states and local government spending and sort of put that all together in perspective. Stephanie, it's interesting. Like I said, our total reserves now stand at $4 billion in change. Could you see a situation where the state keeps a certain amount of money in the bank and they just basically kind of what sort of Dan Elliott has recommended, sort of live off the interest, so to speak?
33: Yeah, like an endowment. I mean, that's interesting. To what purpose? Is that because you want to, you know, institute tax cuts? And then what kind of tax cuts? You know, we're hearing a lot about property tax changes and changes with local income tax. And granted, those are local revenue sources and not state revenue sources. But I think I'd want to understand what the purpose of creating that endowment was for. It's interesting, right? You could create it as a set aside for a particular program that's maybe persnickety, and you're having trouble funding it. You could do a lot of things with it. So I'm not opposed to looking at it. I think I just want to know more details.
0: We're
33: going to have huge reserves in 2027, just so we're clear. It's going to be far more than what we have now. Yeah.
0: And it's interesting to bring that up because one of the criticisms has been about the state's massive surplus is that these were done on the backs of local governments, whether it was school districts, whether it was county government, city governments, et cetera. How much mm-hmm. that is true, how much that is not?
33: Well, I think it's kind of comparing apples to oranges. So I think that the state did institute holdbacks and revisions or reversions, rather, that did have an impact on programs administered at the state level. And you can quibble about individual programs and whether those were appropriate. You know, I did an analysis when they passed the budget in 2025, which is the one we're living in now. You know, they made huge cuts in some areas. So, you know, you can quibble with whether those were the right decisions or not. But I don't think that necessarily directly impacts the locals. I think that the cuts at the state level also coincided with the cuts through Senate Enrolled Act 1 at the local level. And then they're a little bit different. So I don't think that the cuts in SEA 1 had much to do with the surplus, if anything. Yeah.
0: And it's interesting right now because one of the things that Democrats have called for is a restoration to those Medicaid cuts, you know, to those caseworkers. And mm-hmm. maybe sort of restore what we thought was going to be a bad scenario, but turns out to be not so bad.
33: Yeah, then they can make that case now because there's more money to work with, right? For sure. I think they also need to look at, you know, some of the revisions, you know, reversions. I don't know why I keep saying that this morning, but, you know, maybe also we just need to right size some of those budget line items in our next budget. So I think this is a great opportunity for the Democrats and the Republicans to look at what they want to prioritize because they've got money in the bank.
0: Well, I remember having a conversation with Ms. Daniels years ago. We said, Abdul, I always liked it when we were broke. Then we could tell everybody no. But we got money, that's when I got problems.
33: Yeah, and he inherited a really broke state. There was a negative reserves when he took over. So I see what he's saying, but that's just not the reality. And to be fair, we've been in pretty good reserve shape for the past several budget cycles. But this is just a very growth environment. And so, you know, in the closeout report, they anticipate something, you know, north of $5 billion or $5.7 billion, I believe, at the end of 2027. That's assuming no growth in revenues. And come on, there's going to be growth in revenues. There is every year. I think it was 6.8% growth since 2025. So, we're going to have a lot more money to work with as a state. So it's an opportunity, but maybe it's kind of a bummer too, because it will be harder to say no to people for sure.
0: Our guests and programs are good friend Stephanie Wells, the Indiana Fiscal Policy Institute, looking at the state's fiscal picture, reserves up quite a bit. Stephanie, let's change gears a little bit and look at the big issue facing a lot of local governments is the issue of property taxes.
33: Yeah.
0: And obviously, Senate Enrolled Act 1, we've already sort of seen some of the results of that. It's going to really mm-hmm. kick in starting next year. With property taxes and the fact that a lot of local governments will be looking at raising those local option income taxes, that it's a tool that the legislature gave them. What have you been hearing? What has your research shown with respect to local governments and Senate Enrolled Act 1 and the great property tax reform of 2025, 2026?
33: Well, we did some analysis in late 25, so at the end of last year, that showed that property taxes were still going to go up for your average Hoosier homeowner, right? They were just going to go up less than they would have with Senate Enrolled Act 1. So my perspective is that homeowners saw a minimal a minimal amount of remedy And local units saw a huge cut in funding to them. And then I think the other thing that maybe we don't talk about, and again, I'm not advocating for one over the other, but when you're becoming more dependent on income taxes, you are taxing working families, and property taxes, like them or lump them, it's more of a wealth tax. So I do think there's the impacts to different kinds of Hoosiers haven't been fully studied yet, but it's going to be something that we're going to be looking at. Because it's really important, right, to understand how those tax changes impact decisions made by Hoosiers. So about whether they want to live here, whether they want to stay here, where they want to work. Yeah, I think all those things are really, really important.
0: And here's here's another interesting too. I'd love to get your thoughts on this, is the impact of Senate Roll Act 1 on renters, not homeowners. Because the homeowners can actually, will obviously see a cut in their property taxes. But if you're a renter, you pay your property taxes through your rent. And so I don't necessarily know if anybody's rent is going to drop or decrease, but then you also pay more in income taxes.
33: Yeah. Like there's probably 53,000 different ways that you could study the Senate Enrolled Act 1, but that's definitely interesting because to your point, these are working folks that are oftentimes renters. They are paying property taxes indirectly through their rent payments. And yeah, if you increase their income tax, they're getting really squeezed. And then, you know,

0: other types of Hoosiers.
1: And also remind people too that when someone tells me that property taxes are un-American, like that's how we paid for the revolution. We had land taxes and tariffs. Sorry, guys, I hate to bring this whole history thing into effect, but I know you guys hate tariffs and you hate blah blah blah. But guess what? That's how we used to fund the government, was tariffs and property taxes. That was it.
0: I understand people don't like them. I don't like paying any taxes, but yeah. And we have, to be fair, the Tax Foundation ranks states, and we're the fourth lowest property tax state in the country. So it feels like a lot, but the reality is we're a pretty low property tax state. If you're on a fixed income and you're having a hard time paying that, what I say to you is not going to make you feel very good. But compared to many, many of our peers, we're a very low property tax state.
1: And I think it's interesting because if people want to eliminate and get rid of property tax, okay, that's fine. But number one, what are you going to replace it with? Number two, how are you going to do it? Because I know J.D. Prescott has put out a plan, a proposal. We talked with him last week about him switching, getting rid of property tax and switch to a sales tax. Okay, that's fine. But if I live in Marion County, where I generate a lot of sales tax revenue, or Hamilton, I'm fine. But, you know, get two, three counties out and it's not so much.
0: Yeah. So I think that's interesting. You meant sales tax on services, right?
1: Yeah.
0: I think there's a lot about sales tax on services as a replacement for property taxes that need to be discussed. You know, one would be the state. So here's an example. If you don't like your property taxes and you don't like the fact that your county elected officials keep raising the levy, you can vote them out of office. If the state's collecting sales tax on services and distributing them to your county and you don't like it, what do you do about it? Nothing, right? So we're taking out some accountability that way. I think also the distribution to locals will be something that I'm interested in seeing how they're going to deal with that. Which industries would be exempt from having to collect the sales tax? And, you know, frankly, I think there's a lot of opportunity for fraud.
1: You don't say, really? A complicated tax system fraud? That would never happen.
0: I have lots of questions. and I missed your interview with Representative Prescott. So maybe I should have listened. I have lots of questions. Yeah.
1: Oh, yeah. Oh, no, I get that totally. And the one thing I always thought was interesting in JD's proposal was, it's like, okay, like I said, if I live in Montgomery County, but I work in Marion, where do my sales taxes go? Do they stay in Marion or they go back to Monroe County, Montgomery County? They stay in Marion. Is it a 60-40 distribution split? But if I'm paying, it's 80% of the bill, why should I get back 60% of the money? There are tons of questions in there that'll call for full exploration come next session. Let's put it that way.
0: And if they pass that, you and I both know they will tweak and argue and change that distribution formula every single time they meet as a General Assembly.
1: Yeah. And the fun part is on sales tax exemptions, like, well, I don't care. No plumbers, car repair, fine, but just don't tax the lawyers. We're taxed enough. Thank you very much. Leave us alone. But then again, how do you do the service? Is it a quick consultation fee, $500 bucks, or is it okay? We got to sign a contract, or I'll pay you $50 if you can answer my question. Like, sure. I mean,
0: there's a lot of complexity there. They figured out how to collect property taxes. This would be a huge change, not a small thing.
1: And by the way, and Stephanie Wells with us on the program for a few more minutes. Stephanie, if they do decide to tackle the property tax issue the next session, obviously it would make a lot more sense to it because there's a budget going on. How many there's eliminate property taxes, there's blend, there's switch income, there's sales. I mean, the possible combination is like an old Rubik's Cube, $30 million combination, but only one actually works.
0: Yeah, I don't really know. I think I just kind of keep going back to, our rankings nationally and what the State and Local Tax Review Task Force said. That's a mouthful, isn't it? A couple years ago, we've got a pretty good tax system. It's fairly equitable. We are a little over dependent on sales tax, but, and our local income tax isn't seen as really great by many tax experts. But all in all, it's

0: it's pretty low tax, and you start messing with property tax, and then you come up with a, I mean, it needs to be very thoughtfully done. Very, very thoughtfully done. I think there will be lots of unintended consequences if they make large cuts to property taxes.
1: It reminds me of that old whack-a-mole game. Okay, I can hit over here, but then it's going to pop up some other stuff over here. And that's what you're doing the whole time. You're trying to reform the system.
0: Yes. And it will impact different kinds of Hoosiers differently. So, you know, sales tax, whether you like it or not, it is what's known as a regressive tax system. And so, and we have old research from Mike Sell on this, I think from 2015. I mean, low income folks spend more of their paycheck on consumption, and it will impact them more. So if we expand that sales tax system, it's going to hurt different kinds of people differently.
1: Deputy Wells with us for a few more minutes on the program today. She is the head of the Indiana Fiscal Policy Institute. They're sort of the nonpartisan, I wouldn't necessarily say watchdog, but nonpartisan observers of Indiana state, local tax policies. And they sort of put policy and research papers together to let people know how this impacts the state and, more importantly, how it impacts you and your pocketbook. It's interesting, Stephanie, because in addition to the property tax conversation we're having, people finally welcome and like, hey, Indiana has a lot of government around here. Maybe we should look at some sort of consolidation. Back in my home state of Illinois, they finally started to look at township government, believe it or not. I was like, wow. you guys thought Indiana had a lot of local government? You ain't seen nothing yet. No,
0: for sure. Yeah.
1: No, this. Go ahead.
0: No, I agree with you. So I'm not necessarily pro consolidation, but I do think that on our radar for the next probably 12 months, we will be looking, you know, you might remember this. There was a thing called the Kernan Shepherd Report that was done, during Mitch Daniels' tenure. And
1: 20 years ago.
0: Yeah. About potential, you know, local unit consolidation. We haven't done a lot of that. There are reasons for why or why we have, you know, why we haven't done a lot of that. I think that would be interesting to revisit. And the reality is, if local units are continued to be given less opportunity to raise revenue, consolidation is going to be something that's going to be continued to be discussed. So it's relevant. I don't know that it's something that's going to happen in this next budget in 2027, but I think it's something that we need to be thinking about, to your point.
1: And to give you an idea of just how brilliant Mitch Daniels was back then as he is today, he sort of gave lawmakers two choices. A, you can consolidate government, or we can do property tax caps. Which do you prefer? And they took the property tax caps like suckers, because guess what? Because now you're going to starve the beast slowly but surely.
0: So, And the one thing I do also want to talk about, we're going to be talking about this in an upcoming event that we're having, but, you know, we'll be talking about, I'm not an expert on local municipal finance, but, a lot of our schools and a lot of our local units of government have bonds based on property tax revenue. And they need that in order to build and to continue operating, to meet the needs of their citizens. And if we move away from a property tax system, it's going to be, if they can get financing, it's going to be much more expensive. So that's another thing that I just wanted to make sure that we talked about, because we're going to be diving into that a little bit at our upcoming event in September. And I think that's something we need to be talking more about.
1: Yeah, because if I remember correctly, the two types of bonds a lot of local governments do is either, you know, the standard bond, you know, based on property taxes, or quote unquote revenue bonds, which are based on revenue. And I think the revenue bonds have a much higher interest rate than the property tax bonds do.
0: They do. Partly because property tax is really easy to forecast. You know, it's consistent. You know how much you're going to be, give or take, right? You know how much you're going to be taxing next year and 10 years from now. And, you know, income tax revenues a little more all over the place. So, yeah. So you're going to pay more on a revenue bond.
1: And by the way, speaking of bonds, one thing that's also popped up is the issue of referendums. I believe I saw a story recently that there are more referendums taking place today than there had ever been. Like, well, duh, what do people think? You know, schools, they say they need the money, so they're going to go ask the voters for more money.
0: Yeah, I've not been tracking that, but I've heard that from everyone I talk to on this issue. So, sounds about right.
1: And here's here's the other interesting point I want to make about referendums. And Steph, I'd love to get your thoughts on this. It's not so much from the fiscal perspective. Obviously, the school districts need more money. For me, a referendum is symbolic of the relationship between a school board and its constituents that it serves. You know,
0: 1,000,000%.
1: if people like the school district, they believe in the school district, think the school district needs more money, they will give. But if they think the school district being mismanaged, it won't happen. When people try to figure out the like, folks, it's Occam's razor. It's a simple explanation. If you like the product, you'll pay for it. If you don't like it, you won't pay for it.
0: 100%, and it goes back to what I was saying about accountability, right? It's an yes. If the voters think that the school is doing a good job and needs more resources, they will pass the referendum. That's great, right? That's the way it's supposed to work.
1: And by the way, for school districts that don't get the referendums, could we possibly see maybe talk of school consolidation, which I know people have hated for years and years and years? It may just be the only thing that lets the school district survive.
0: Yeah, I think that's possible. I mean, again, probably not into the 2027 budget session, but yeah, I would imagine. We've had waves of school consolidation in the past. So, I mean, it's possible.
1: Stephanie Wells with us for a few more minutes on the program today. Steph, I want to get your final thoughts as we get ready to wrap up our conversation here. Not so much on the politics, but the policy behind the wheel tax, which has caused a whole bunch of consternation. The city council passed a wheel tax. It was given to by the legislature, like, hey, you want to fix your roads? Here's how you do it. The mayor vetoed it, saying he's got a plan, a proposal. I'm not quite sure what that's going to be. But one of the things I thought was interesting in that wheel tax plan, it has to be either new revenue or new source revenue. That seems to be where the back and forth is right now. And leave that to the lawyers.
0: I think that's right. My non-lawyer civilian reading of this, who used to work at Legislative Services Agency and had to interpret bills, is the plain language on the bill that gave Indianapolis the ability to raise that wheel tax and to get the match was you need to raise your wheel tax to get the match. But yes, I think that's lawyers arguing over the interpretation of the bill. But yeah,
1: And
0: I
1: so,
0: get asked about this a lot. I mean, yeah.
1: and it brings from a tax fiscal policy perspective, I know wheel tax have been used before, and it's basically increasing the amount of the wheel tax because money for roads, has to be a dedicated source, and we got go through lane miles and highway miles. I guess the question is it time from a tax policy perspective once again to look at how we fund roads? Here in Indiana, whether it's toll roads or
0: Yeah,
1: however we do it.
0: 1,000,000%. So back a long time ago, I won't tell how long, I was the transportation analyst at Legislative Services, and I helped put together some modeling for that led, helped lead to the 2017 increase in the gas tax and the indexing of the gas tax and some changes in the distribution formula. I think. And I don't think that there's a silver bullet fix for this, right? But I think as gas mileage efficiency increases and as people slowly move to electric vehicles, I think the gas tax as our primary driver of revenue for roads is going to, well, we're just. We've tapped out, right? And so my opinion is that the local wheel tax and SURT tax provides locals with a short-term fix to help meet their critical needs. It is not a systemic fix, in my opinion, for transportation funding in Indiana. So I don't know what that solution is. It could be more tolling. It could be a vehicle miles travel tax, which really hasn't been successful anywhere. But yeah, I mean, that's something that we are really going to need to focus on very soon. And I live in Indianapolis, and man, I'd like the roads to be in good shape.
1: So it means you don't like getting your car in the morning, driving the sort of playing moon buggy, where you got to jump over the big giant craters.
0: I just ran into one the other day. So yeah, right. So I can see why people would be frustrated by just a local option wheel tax surtax. But I don't think anyone claimed it was going to fix the problem of transportation funding in Marion County or anywhere else, right? It's just a short-term solution to give local units an ability to raise some additional revenue.
1: All righty. Well, our guest in the program today has been our good friend Stephanie Wells of the Indiana Fiscal Policy Institute, looking at state and local finances and taxes, the whole nine yards. So Stephanie, as always, thank you very much for being with us. Looking forward to attending your event in September.
0: Thanks, Abdul.
2: 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I'm Abdul Hakim Shabazz. We'll talk next time here on Indiana Issues.
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4: Everybody, and welcome. Thank you for joining us here on First Day Indiana, this very first weekend of August 2026. Can you believe it? Oh my gosh. Kids headed back to school. I'm Terry Stacey, Kylan Talley, and Denny Smith is here with Dollars and Cents.
5: You know, when Wall Street becomes your neighbor, the housing story isn't really about housing anymore. And last week we talked about the housing market. This week, I want to pull up to about 30,000 feet above the sea level here, because I don't think this is really about housing anymore. Last week, America's housing market was cooling. It's not crashing. It's not booming, but just becoming more normal. But this week, a new piece of the puzzle appeared, and it caught me off guard, not from families or first-time buyers, but from Wall Street. Many of you will remember that after 2020, during COVID and a few other things, some of America's largest investment firms quietly put together thousands of homes in portfolios. Well, this week we saw that those same Wall Street firms were putting those thousands of homes up for sale. Now, in 2020, Wall Street discovered inexpensive homes, rising rates for rentals, and a historical low situation for interest rates. And they didn't look at it as far as neighborhoods or houses. They looked at a spreadsheet. And they loved the rental income, but they weren't there to mow grass. So now we have the combination of that and Airbnbs.
4: Which is in the news again today, this morning.
5: Yeah, that's right. So here's the analogy. Imagine that you want to buy the last riding mower at Sullivan Hardware or Rural King. And you go in there, and just before you're ready to pick up your mower, John Deere walks in and buys everything on the floor. That's what Wall Street did. And they came in and they bought up all of these neighborhoods. And that's what happened in parts of America. Families competing against billion-dollar balance sheets. Well, now things are changing. New restrictions are making it harder for many of the institutional buyers to keep expanding. And some of them have all of a sudden become net sellers, Terry. And when that happens, the investment math changes. Homeowners versus Wall Street. Well, families sell emotionally, but Wall Street sells mathematically. And they were looking at their spreadsheet. And whereas we look at it and we think of Christmas mornings and holidays and our first day of school, Wall Street remembers line 247 on a spreadsheet. And I don't think this is really about the housing anymore. I think it's about credit. Credit is the lifeblood of the economy. When credit flows, builders build, businesses expand, families buy homes, and employers hire people. Think about it like the blood of the economy. You've got the human body. Credit is the blood. And when circulation slows down, your fingers get cold. And I think that's what's starting to happen. Private credit came in and the banks stopped lending because they were pulling in their horns because of risk. Well, private credit says, hold my beer. I want to do this. And they borrowed all the money. They're great credit risk. They borrowed all the money from the banks. They have less transparency and less rules, and they went out and bought up all these neighborhoods. They saw the low prices, and they bought them up, raised the rents. Well, now the equation is slipped around here. So let me give you the dominoes. Here we go. Cheap money disappeared. Borrowing became more expensive. Housing affordability weakened. And here's the fourth one that hit this week. Private credit came under pressure. And when that happened, the dominoes began to fall. Institutional investors became sellers. Inventory is starting to increase, and buyers are gaining negotiating power. The buyers are. Now, that's not necessarily a crash. It's just economics 101. Here's what's going on. Indiana is different from Phoenix. It's different from Las Vegas and South Florida. And those are all the markets that are getting the press right now. Indiana, we're generally more affordable. Carmel isn't Fishers. Fishers isn't Greenwood. Greenwood isn't Kokomo. But the national headlines tell you what's happening in America. What you need to do is you need to get to a good local realtor to find what's happening on your street. So here's my advice. This is where Uncle Denny is really going to go out on a limb and tell you what I think. Buy a payment. If you're a buyer, buy a payment you can afford right now and stay in that house long enough for time to work for you, because it really will work out. You've heard realtors that have been in here. They've told us again and again, if you're young, take the leap now, buy the house. Now, if you're a seller, you're going to have to take a dose of reality. Price the house realistically. Expect to be negotiated with. You're not going to be able to name your price. So you got to work with an experienced realtor. Last week, we talked about homes. This week, we're talking about Wall Street and their big noses getting into everything and really screwing some things up. So the real story is about credit. We have to watch credit. Housing doesn't usually cause slowdowns. It reveals them. And I think what we're starting to see is that buyers are becoming cautious. Lenders are becoming extremely cautious, and Wall Street becomes cautious, and so they're starting to put up all these houses for sale. All that said, it's like the economy is driving down the road, and it's got 1 foot lightly on the brake and 1 foot lightly on the gas. They really don't know what to do. But in spite of all that, always remember that money isn't everything. It's just that having money makes things so much easier in life. This is a time to be smart, whether you're a buyer or a seller. But remember, it's the people in your life that are worth $1 million, and you can't forget to tell them so.
6: Yeah.
7: Terry, you are worth $1 million. Denny, I think.
0: Wow.
5: Thanks, sweetie.
0: That was the sweetest thing to say.
7: Maybe like 10,000?
5: Maybe. So Terry's worth 100 times more than
0: sweet.
5: Me.
0: I love this. You know, I'm younger. Yeah. So my value maybe is a little higher.
5: Yeah, that's
0: I don't know.
5: But Kylan, you're a new homeowner. Aren't you glad you did it when you did it?
0: Yeah.
7: Amen.
5: Yeah.
7: It's worked out really well.
0: What's that been about? Is it a year?
7: Yeah.
0: About a year now you've had that home.
7: Uh-huh.
0: What has it been like for you as a young homeowner in a year? What do you find? I mean, is there a real struggle anywhere?
7: I don't think we have enough time for that.
5: I don't think we do,
7: okay.
5: Too. But remember, it's all about credit. Credit is the lifeblood. Think about that as the blood in your body. And if you don't have enough blood, fingers start to get cold, toes start to get cold, because the credit's not getting it. So cheap money has disappeared. Borrowing is now more expensive than it was even a couple of years ago. I mean, mortgage rates are in the 6%.
0: Well, I just saw that. The mortgage rate's rising again this week. Highest level in nearly a year, according to Freddie Mac.
5: Yeah.
0: Average interest rate on the benchmark 30-year fixed mortgage rose to 6.58%.
5: There you go. 6.5%.
0: Up from 6.55%.
5: And yet that's very normal historically, you know, 6.5%. But the big change is that the institutional buyers, you know, these big private credit people, they've become sellers because they're trying to clean up their balance sheet. And again, they don't think about Christmas and they don't think about birthdays in the house. It's just a line on a spreadsheet. And they're saying, you know, the managers are coming down to the guys on the line and saying, get rid of it. So inventory is going to increase a little bit. It's a great time to buy a home. If you're a young person, get your nose out with a good realtor. And there are a lot of great ones out there. Find yourself a good realtor and start working with them in the neighborhood that you want.
0: Time to do it.
5: Yeah. And we're not. And remember, Indiana really is different. We are, you know, whereas we look at the hot markets like Phoenix and we look at Florida, especially South Florida, these markets are going whipsaw up and down. Well, Indiana is just this slow wave. It's a really short sine wave. And that's where we want to be. It's a great place to live. I mean, look at all we got right here.
0: It is a great place to live. I know, you know, if you don't, except for the data centers.
5: We're not going to talk about data centers.
0: Which... Man, you guys keep fighting.
5: Yeah.
0: Keep fighting.
5: Make them pay their way. I don't care if they come, but by golly, pay their way. Don't expect me to pay more on my utility bill. You get your butt out there and pay for your way.
0: Don't put it in my backyard. Don't put it there.
5: You know what that's called? NIMBY. Not in my backyard.
0: NIMBY. Oh, is it NIMBY?
5: NIMBY.
0: NIMBY.
5: All right. That grouchy old woman at the right. That's Carrie Lynn Stacy. right.
6: Thank you, Denny.
4: This is First Day Indiana. I'm Terry Stacy. I feel like she doesn't need an introduction anymore because we continue to call her. Kate Inger is here, Senior Manager of the Digital Content with American Battlefield Trust, battlefields.org. We started our conversation before Independence Day as Kate kind of gave us like a master class on all that we need to really know and learn about. And everybody's kind of got a thirst, I think, for American history as this country celebrates its 250th birthday. So she's back. Kate Inger is back. We're going to talk more about what happens after the signing of the Declaration of Independence. Kate, it's great to have you back with us. Thanks for doing this. I hope you like it.
8: Absolutely. And again, just to shout out, we think of the semi-quincentennial America's 250th as being all about July 4th, 1776 and 2026. But really, we are just getting started. There is so much more to the story, and what the founders started on July 4th, 1776 is really, it's really the beginning of an experiment in American democracy that we are still continuing to hone and refine and experiment with today.
4: So I kind of got a curiosity about the citizens' lives after they get word that we're free.
8: Again, the American Revolution and the Revolutionary War are, you know, kind of two sides of the same coin. The ideological American Revolution, the signing of the Declaration of Independence, but then there is an entire war that continues to wage all the way, of course, to the signing of the Treaty of Paris. That doesn't happen. That's the end of the American Revolution. That doesn't happen until September 1783. So, you know, we talked a little bit last week, I think, about the coming of the Battle of Brooklyn.
4: Yes, yes.
8: Or the Battle of Long Island. That's the first major engagement of the war after the signing of the Declaration of Independence. That's in August, end of August of 1776. And some historians say that the American Revolution was, you know, it was really signed and fought in ink in Philadelphia, and it was signed in blood at Brooklyn. And so again, I just really want people to remember that, you know, we can celebrate the Declaration of Independence and that ideological birth of the American Revolution and of, you know, what it means to have self-government. But again, this is, you know, this is a war. There are real boots on the ground, real lives, you know, being sacrificed and real difficult decisions to be made. Again, depending on, you know, if you are, you know, a patriot and you're defending the ideology of the American Revolution, or if you are maybe an American loyalist, you know, loyal to king and country, or if you're a member of the British Army that is sent over here to fight against the colonies, rebelling against Great Britain. That's kind of another interesting thing to think about too, is that remember that the British Army that comes over, this is a massive standing professional army.
4: Mm-hmm.
8: You know, and the I think we talked a little bit on 4th of July about how the colonies did not have a standing professional army, and they are going up against the world's most professional army during the American Revolution. And so, you know, this is combat. This is not just ideology and ink on, you know, ink on a piece of paper that you can look at behind class today. There are so many places, you know, up and down the Eastern Seaboard, and even out in the Midwest and close to where you are, that you know, that really saw so much bloodshed and became hallowed grounds because of the American Revolution.
4: Do things change? When do things start to change? When we start to see American currency, those kind of things? Does that happen a long way down the road?
8: It's kind of down the road. So, of course, we have the Declaration of Independence in July 4th, 1776, but we really have to figure out a way to self-govern. And the first way that the Founding Fathers experiment with self-government, again, away from Great Britain, is the Articles of Confederation.
4: There we go. Yes. So, will you help us to remind us what that is?
8: Yes. So the articles are written in 1777 and they're ratified in 1781. So it's really kind of the first constitution of the new United States. Again, think of the word confederation. It's just kind of like this very loose ideological, we are 13 entities kind of loosely operating under an umbrella system. The idea of the articles were really so that each individual state could have their own self-government, their own authority, because remember, we're, you know, fighting against the tyranny of a king and parliament that was seen as, you know, ignoring the rights of the people, ignoring the rights of the colonies. And so there's a lot of fear within the founding father generation of repeating that same process. So the Articles of Confederation was really kind of this national government ideology that, again, mostly trying to champion the rights of each individual colony turned state. But that means that there's not a lot that the Articles of Confederation can really do. There's no way to levy taxes. Obviously, we're fighting a war. Mm-hmm. We're not really fighting a war against taxes. We're fighting a war against what it meant to be taxed without having your voice heard. You can't levy taxes. There is no national currency. If you look up a lot of artifacts from the time, you can look up a lot of that, you know, some of the paper notes, and they're going to have seals of the colonies or seals of the individual states. So there is a lot that these articles fail to do because they were kind of purposefully weak in terms of uniting under something larger. And so then that's when we start thinking about the need for a stronger federal government. And then that's when you start having, you know, these deep conversations about what is the purpose of a federal government. So many of the conversations that we still have today were conversations that started 250 years ago. And so again, that's where I do like to remember this is an experiment. Remember, we had a lot of people come out against the Constitution as it was written and ratified because there was no explicit Bill of Rights. And so that's a separate process that founding fathers start championing because they're afraid, well, if we outline the powers that the government has, where's the powers that the government doesn't have? So these are, again, that that push and pull between, you know, between the Federalists who want a central government, the anti-federalists who want more states' rights and state sovereignty. You know, these are conversations that we still very much grapple with today.
6: Absolutely. And again, you were saying that the Articles of Confederation, this was in 1776. I'm thinking about the timeline. 77, excuse me. I'm sorry. A year later. And then when were they replaced with the actual Constitution? How long did that take?
8: It takes a while for the U.S. Constitution to get ratified. These are conversations that have to happen that are happening at the, you know, the kind of broad founding father level. And then they go back to the states. Each state has to ratify the Constitution before it can become like the rule of law.
6: Wow.
8: You know, we have a lot of conversations that happen within. It's not just about do we want to ratify the Constitution, but, you know, of course, there's, you know, very famously, you know, conversations about how to count population in terms of how many votes those states, individual states have. And of course, you know, you've probably heard of, you know, the Three-Fifths Compromise and how seven states count the enslaved population in terms of, you know, how they would have a say in the federal government level. So, you know, it's not, these conversations are long and complicated. And I really do like thinking about, you know, I guess what you're saying, I want to imagine what these conversations were like, but I like thinking about the fact that this is an experiment. I think that we have the benefit of, you know, hindsight that like, oh yeah, we know, you know, 250 years.
6: Right.
8: You know, we're sitting here looking at this like it's a thing of the past. But again, the American Revolution was not an ending so much as it was a beginning. you know, writing the Declaration of Independence, signing our names on that, and then, you know, celebrating that, but then continuing to fight for it is just one part of the story. It's just one chapter.
6: Yeah. I think you've been such a great teacher for us, Kate. I do.
8: I'm so glad. Yeah. I'm so glad. And, you know, we're celebrating so much of what the American Revolution accomplished. And, you know, we're also thinking about what the American Revolution really set in motion, but didn't have the final say on years ago. We've talked a little bit about how the American Revolution impacted different types of people in the 13 colonies and the new United States. The American Revolution, you know, really did not end the institution of slavery. It perpetuated and gave a lot of teeth to a conversation that a lot of Americans were having about the role that slavery would play in the new United States. The rhetoric of liberty and freedom, you know, really was something that abolitionists, enslaved and free African Americans themselves really started to champion. And Vermont becomes the first state to have in its state constitution, which outlawed slavery. Pennsylvania is going to follow. But that's a long process as well. Again, that plays out on a state-by-state basis, and we know that that's not something that the United States answers for a very long time. Women during the American Revolution stepped way outside their traditional kind of domestic sphere and had a lot to do with the winning of the war. You know, what did their roles look like in the new United States? And for a lot of people, you know, there are certain founding fathers that did not want women to continue kind of moving into new spheres and new roles in the new nation, but very much wanted them to return to domestic duties and domestic life. And so there are a lot of women that push back against that and a lot of women who embrace it. So, you know, you've heard the phrase, you know, the Daughters of Liberty.
6: Yeah.
8: The coming of the new nation, there's a new phrase that gets championed, and that's Republican motherhood. So
6: I thought you were going to go with that one. I just saw. Please go ahead.
8: Yeah. So there's a whole movement where there are certain founding fathers. Dr. Benjamin Rush is a really big proponent of this idea that women shouldn't, you know, they shouldn't try to get out and do more like they did during the American Revolution, but they should return home and they should be the ones to instill these ideals, these revolutionary new American ideals of what it meant to be a small R Republican,
6: and
8: a citizen of the new United States. It was really the mothers. Family, the women of the family that should instill that ideology and that patriotic fervor in the hearts and the minds of their sons. So these Republican mothers were meant to instill this patriotic ideology into their families. And so, you know, so more citizens, young citizens of the United States can grow up learning their founding father history, learning about the American Revolution at the home level.
6: It's Kate Anger, thank you. Senior Manager, Digital Content with the American Battlefield Trust, battlefields.org, to learn more about what they do there. Kate, thank you.
8: Thank you so much, Terry.
6: And as we celebrate America's 250th birthday, the Indiana Youth Institute wants to remind us of our duty to prepare kids, our children, for the nation's future. And joining us now to talk about constructive patriotism is Tammy Silverman, the president and CEO of the Indiana Youth Institute. Hi, Tammy.
9: Hello. It's great to be with you. Thanks for having me.
6: I'm glad you're here. And I think everybody's still celebrating in one way or another when it comes to the country's birthday. And I want to ask right away, how do you define constructive patriotism?
9: Yeah, and we thought this was intriguing to us, right? When we went to go and research how might we talk about engaging kids in patriotism in the holidays. And really, this definition comes from the American Psychological Association, and they define it as a healthy attachment to one's country, enthusiasm, but pairing that with a desire to strengthen it. So it doesn't say you agree with everything. Instead, it says, how do we create this sense of civic participation, thoughtful engagement, responsibility, belonging, such that our kids have a positive connection to our country and that they have some call to action in there and that they understand that patriotism is also action.
6: This is Tammy Silverman, and I mentioned her name again because you can go to IYI.org for all kinds of so many great resources, but also this story and those five habits that build that constructive patriotism that you're talking about. And is there any kind of research or any study that says when children develop constructive patriotism, it really does contribute to their overall growth and well-being?
9: It does. There is. And it actually, the research says that it fosters this social connection. So not only just to your country, but it actually starts with your community, right? So understanding that our country is made up of all these wonderful local communities, it fosters that social connection. It gives them a sense of purpose, and it also adds to their general life satisfaction. And I think all of those things are things that, one, we know kids need, but that we want for them as well.
6: Yeah. Do you want to talk about those five habits that build that constructive patriotism, whether that comes from our community or our families? Actually, it should be done by all of us. But do you want to talk about those habits and go in a little deeper, a little more deep into what you've already mentioned?
9: Certainly. And like you said, that the whole article is on our website, because we could probably talk about each of them at length. But really, those five habits include belonging, character, service, curiosity, and respectful dialogue.
6: There you go. That respectful dialogue, right? That's that's going to be the, I mean, if you're a parent or a grown up, you got to show how that works.
9: We do. And you know, that's the one that a lot of people have chuckled at, actually, and said, you know, that's needed right now. And I think we all would like that to be something that we are training our kids on and that we're modeling. So we know we'll start there. We'll start with that one because it may be the toughest one, right?
6: Yeah,
9: so
6: right.
9: Actually, you know, democracy requires people to be able to disagree without being disrespectful. And you think about what that means, and it's teaching kids to listen and to probe a little bit more, to seek that understanding, and then to work across differences. And it's not that we're looking for just folks that agree with us. It's not looking for, you know, it's not asking that you try to convince everybody of your position. It's quite different than that. It says, listen, try to understand, and then be able to say, well, we see it differently, but let's still work together to benefit, you know, again, our community or our state or our country, whatever that might be. So that's a pretty tall order, and yet something that's really worthwhile for us to do for our kids.
6: I agree. And I think sometimes there's a strong message right now that if you have a question about things in our country, of our country, if you disagree with some of those that are in leadership, that you don't foster patriotism, that you're not patriotic. And to me, that just couldn't be farther from the truth. And if you think that kids aren't hearing this kind of dialogue, you're just wrong. They're hearing this kind of thing, right?
9: They are sponges. They see and hear and absorb more than we often understand. And, you know, Terry, I think you're so spot on. That goes to that curiosity habit that is also part of this constructive patriotism. So we know that a healthy citizenship happens when we ask questions, right? And when we learn about our history honestly, and we listen to those different perspectives, and we remain open to new understanding. And so young people should never feel that asking thoughtful questions diminishes their love of country. In fact, that curiosity, we want kids to be asking questions. We want kids to be engaged with history such that they understand and learn. You know, I was thinking recently, going into this 250th anniversary, I didn't understand the tremendous role that Abigail Adams played in the founding of the country. I just had never learned that before. And so being open to learning new things, being open to absorbing new things is something, and being curious about it is something that we really need to encourage our kids to do, and say that actually that strengthens our patriotism and our communities and our country.
6: Can you go to IYI.org, and it's a great conversation, and I'm afraid I've left the young people out of this conversation of patriotism. But Harvard education, Danielle Allen suggests inviting young people to ask questions.
9: Well, the one thing I would say is that, again, we break it down a little bit in the article, is you also don't have to do all of this for our youngest kids, right? It's not like you're going to have a deep conversation about respectful disagreement with a second grader, right? You have to calibrate. We need to calibrate these things. So we've broken down some actionable steps that people can take for elementary school children, for middle schoolers, and for high schoolers, so that we're staging these efforts and we are really engaging kids, but we're doing it in a way that is developmentally appropriate.
6: Okay. Go to the article, IYI.org. You won't be sorry. It's called Constructive Patriotism. It's a word I'd never heard before, but it's one that I've just learned, and you'll learn more, too, by going to the article, IYI.org, for that and so many more resources. Tammy Silverman, thank you. As always, we appreciate you and the work that you do there with the Indiana Youth Institute, and we look forward to our conversation next month.
9: Thank you so much. It was absolutely a pleasure.
6: Well, that's going to do it for us here on First Day Indiana. Our thanks to our guest today, Kate Inger with the American Battlefield Trust, Tammy Silverman with the Indiana Youth Institute, Denny Paul Smith, thank you for stopping by, and Kylan, thanks for producing today's show. And I'm grateful to all of you, too, for tuning in today to First Day Indiana. Have a great week ahead, and we'll talk to you next week.
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11: Stern, Fox News. Police released the name of the suspected mass shooter who opened fire to Twin Falls, Idaho In-N-Out Burger, killing two people.
12: At least three died and seven people were injured in the incident. Here's what police said about the shooter.
13: At this time, we can confirm that the suspect, 24-year-old Chad Williams, is deceased from a self-inflicted gunshot wound. Investigators are in review. Yesterday at 2:29 p.m., multiple 911 calls were received by the Twin Falls City Communications Center. Dispatchers could hear screaming and reports of gunshots in the background.
12: Meanwhile, the president of In-N-Out is reacting to the shooting. In a post on Facebook, Lindsay Snyder writes, "My heart is broken, my chest is heavy, my eyes burn from the tears I've shed." Snyder says an employee and customers were among the three who died.
11: Fox's Max Gordon, the motive is still unclear. Seven people were injured. Authorities say about 5,000 homes have been evacuated and about 600 homes, businesses, and other buildings have been destroyed by wildfires that remain uncontained today in eastern Washington state. Fox's Sarah Allegri in Spokane.
14: The Old Trail Fire, which is the damage here, 3,461 acres burned against 0% containment. For the Autumn Lane Fire, just around 3,000 acres. That is another fire that is burning just to the northwest of us. That's at 0% containment. And to the east of this area, there's the Fairview Fire, 914 acres burn, containment 0%. We know 900 resources have been deployed throughout the area to mend these flames.
11: No deaths have yet been reported from the fires. Officials say at least one of the fires was sparked by lightning. Washington is under a state of emergency. 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
11: President Trump announcing that the U.S. is not carrying out any new strikes in Iran, is relying on diplomatic efforts instead. Here's Fox's Alex Hogan.
1: President Trump spoke to the Saudi crown prince, who had shared his concerns over his plans for new strikes against Iran. And the escalation also prompted the U.S. embassy in Israel to warn Americans in the region to reconsider travel to the area or to consider traveling home. Republicans today argue that Iran does not have the military capacity it did back when the conflict started. Democrats today argue Americans are more focused on the economic burden that they're feeling here at home. We heard President Trump say that he was losing faith in negotiations, although he posted on Truth Social telling people to get to work and to get it done.
11: Iran's foreign minister has said that negotiations for the Strait of Hormuz are in their final stages, claims it will not go back to how it was before the war began on February 28th. A closely watched Democratic primary in Michigan, which might help determine the tone of the Democratic Party, is Fox's Rich Edson.
2: Progressive Abdul Al-Sayed has focused his campaign on abolishing ICE, Medicare for All, stricter regulations of data centers, and criticism of Israel and AIPAC spending to help elect Congresswoman Haley Stevens. El-Sayed calling her the least capable candidate in the country. He also suggested she wants U.S. money in a foreign government. It's an apparent criticism of defensive aid to Israel. She responded that everyone in America understands El-Sayed wants to blame all his problems on Jewish Americans and that she's been supportive of long-term peace between Palestinians and Israelis. She also maintains El-Sayed's rhetoric, positions, and associations will cost Democrats a Senate seat.
11: The race could determine which party controls the Senate. I'm Roger Stern, and this is Fox News.
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20: Partly cloudy tonight, lows near 60. Highs return to the low 80s tomorrow with sun and clouds mixed. Highs tomorrow near 80. Staying seasonable the rest of the week with highs in the low to mid 80s through Saturday. Quiet most of the week with plenty of sun to go around. Better rain chances will return on Thursday. I'm WSBT 22 meteorologist Jessica Burns.
21: Right now it's 78 degrees.
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0: This week on the Pete the Planner Show, we answer your money questions. 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I got a question yesterday that was so long and specific to a single person that we're just going to email the human back, and it's not going to be on the show. Instead, we're going to talk about the biggest mistake I see on a regular basis, and that is the complete and utter misunderstanding of the elementary purpose of a retirement plan at work. Please take the time to listen to this entire show. I believe it will make at least, not promissory, a $300,000 difference in your outcome. A $300,000 difference by listening to this show. That feels promissory. It's not. Speaking of promissory, I promise Kristen's going to move in the next 9 months. Kristen Elanius joins us now. Kristen, hello.
1: Hello, Pete.
0: I wanted to buy you a donkey, but with the nomad lifestyle that you live, I don't trust that you'll give Pete a good home. Damian Dunn joins us as well. Damian, how long have you been in your home?
2: Close to 15 years.
0: Oh, that's nice.
2: Quaint, old school, some might say.
0: Kristen, I want to start the show, other than making fun of you, with an idea for you around retirement in America.
1: Okay.
0: I'm going to say there's a lot of crises in our world, both economically and socially and culturally and safety and whatever. Housing. I still believe we're in a massive retirement crisis, and that what is going on right now for the American worker is not good. Most humans in America who work, who are adults, are not on track to retire. And no one seems to give a rip. Like, we've got so many things we're caring about because we all think, oh, well, my crisis doesn't kick in for 30 years. But you can only solve the crisis by acting now. And so my assertion is, we are asleep at the wheel as a country as it relates to a retirement crisis. Agree or disagree, Kristen? Yes.
1: That's interesting, because I think that I agree with you, but I feel like maybe it's better than it was like 10 years ago.
0: Mm. No,
1: I'm not saying better than bad is good, but I feel like we're improving. No.
0: Better than bad is good feels like a Michael Jackson lyric.
1: Mm-hmm. Better than bad isn't good.
0: Dame, what do you think? Do you think that we're in the retirement crisis that I speak of? Or do you feel like maybe we are, but it's better than it was 10 years ago?
2: I still think there's a definite crisis out there. I think the feelings around it might have changed since we've had a pretty darn good market over the last 10 years. And so people are seeing those accounts rise and rise and rise. But that still doesn't mean there aren't huge gaps. They're not staring down the face of statements that are consistently going down quarter after quarter.
0: All right. So let's do this. I just used my friend Lois to come up with, are we in a better spot than we were for 10 years ago? And there are 7 categories in which she evaluates, are we in a better spot from a retirement standpoint than we were 10 years ago?
2: Okay.
1: Okay.
0: 401k participation, we are in a better spot.
1: Yeah.
2: Auto enroll.
0: Auto enrollment. So what's interesting is we had to use the industry know-how to solve that problem, which is so great that we did it. But Kristen, now we're in your world. Human behavior itself didn't solve that problem.
1: No, it didn't. And I have a feeling that it's one of the factors you're going to say is worse because of that one. But we'll get there.
0: The next category is automatic enrollment, which we just said, which is to me the same thing.
1: Correct.
0: Average account balance is higher than it was 10 years ago. Now, this is an interesting one to measure, because mathematically it kind of would have to be.
1: Mm.
0: Because wages are higher than the people that we measured their balances 10 years ago. And so mathematically, especially with 401k participation, the average balance is going to be higher.
1: Yes, but I don't know how my brain, I think, would have had a little trouble saying one way or the other there, because I don't know what the generational like workforce exit balance looks like there, because there's also like people distributing funds from their retirement accounts.
0: Dame, where I go with this average account balance is if it's in relation to cost of living, it's in a worse spot, guaranteed in a worse spot than it was 2 years ago.
1: Sure. That's a big word.
0: What, guarantee? Mm-hmm. Isn't it funny? Like the three of us are so wired to never say the word guarantee.
1: Yeah. All I could hear was Ollie, but go on.
0: That's true. Let's see if I can find her. I guess I can't. I don't know how to work my own board. All right. Next on the list, Roth availability is better. So people, this suggests that we're in a better spot. Pension availability is much worse.
1: Yes.
2: Yes.
0: Emergency savings is mixed. And overall retirement confidence, which I always think is the stupidest measure, is slightly better at best. I think retirement confidence is a complete misnomer.
1: And also, I think wrong. I think it's worse. The other ones I agree.
0: All right. Why are we here, though, today? Because I am trying to improve your outcome by $300,000 using math tricks. And we're going to start, Dame, with what we call the 1% decision. And the premise is this. 1% of this or that feels like nothing. You take a sports metaphor. Can you give me 1% more effort? And it's like, hey, still lose by 30, right? Like 1% feels like literally nothing. And in the retirement world, 1% is everything. And that's a really hard thing to get through to people. And there's two ways. There's contributions, and then there's fees, and there's returns, which is three things. When I say the 1% decision, how do you think about that?
2: I think it's a no-brainer if you can just get yourself off of center long enough to set it up to where it's going to happen automatically. If you can automate this decision to increase your contributions by 1% every year, you're going to be fine. You've got a much better shot at being fine because it's over time. Time is the superpower here. 1% is great, but if you've got a decade or two longer than the other Joe that's doing this, you will see that pay off very, very handsomely. 1% is a killer amount.
1: Kristen, show is a compliance nightmare.
0: Yes, the show is a compliance nightmare. The good thing is no one cares.
1: Don't have it.
0: Here's our math. We'll give our math though. Okay. $75,000 salary. And here's what I'm willing to do. Call it a household income. It doesn't really matter because we're dealing with percentages. It's $75,000, okay? If you put in 1% more this year than you did in the previous year, and to Dame's very, very, very important point of using auto increase, which is to digitally tell your account to increase the contribution level by 1% per year, and you can schedule when it happens. I recommend during pay increase time.

0: $104,000 difference after 30 years in the workforce. Now, of course, Dame, Kristen, people are going to say, well, I'm 52 years old. Great. You missed the boat there. But there's a lot of listeners of this show that don't laugh at our jokes, and they're in their 20s and 30s. How do you think about it, Kristen?
1: I think that that is something future you deserves, is ultimately my point there.
0: Let's do this. We're going to go beyond just increasing by 1%. And during the break, what I want you to do is go into your account right now and literally increase by 1%. And then we'll talk about it when we get back. All that's next on the Pete the Planner Show. I'm Pete the Planner.
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If your tip leads to the arrest of a felony fugitive or the solving of a felony crime, you can receive a cash reward. 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It's your call.

0: Buddy, Casey Hendrickson here. The latest on the Middle East peace plan. 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
1: Back on the Pete the Planner show, before the break, I asked you, because you got a couple minutes, right? I asked you to go and increase your 401k contribution by 1%. Over the years, Dame, speaking to people in whatever forum, occasionally I'll get that sort of idea where I just like want to hammer people about, just go do that. Just go literally right now, do that, especially assuming, based statistically, that you're not maxing out your 401k. It's really simple and you're not even really going to feel it.
2: Yeah. That's the thing I think most people overestimate when they're thinking about increasing their contribution rate, is that, oh, it's going to make a huge difference. I mean, to their take home at this point. And it just doesn't. That's why when you made the suggestion to try and have this time up and coincide somewhere around pay raise time.
1: Yeah.
2: Fantastic. Because if you get a couple percent raise and you increase a little bit of your contribution rate, you're not going to feel it in the take home. You won't get that full raise, that full satisfaction of whatever that bump is, but your future self will be very happy you did.
1: I want to take a different example here. Kristen, let's say someone makes $100,000.
3: Okay.
1: Or a household makes $150,000. And they do this for 5 years in a row. You're talking almost $700,000 difference from the beginning of a career. That's wild.
3: It is.
1: Uh-oh, here we go.
3: But I fear that perhaps the three of us are coming off a little dismissive and maybe a little privileged. I don't think increasing your contribution is a nothing burger. I think that if the reason that we're in a retirement crisis is because, as a rule, we are collectively pledging our raises before we even have them. And I think psychologically, it's a lot bigger deal than that.
1: Dame?
2: I see your point.
3: It's a fancy way of saying you're wrong.
2: What's the alternative?
3: Separate ideas. Someone still needs to do it. But I think saying it's not a big deal is largely untrue, because if it wasn't a big deal, people know they need to save for retirement. Like, if you go out and ask people if they should be saving for their future selves, they know the answer is yes, by and large. Yet there is a disconnect because we've all established that we feel like we're in a retirement crisis, even if it's improving. So I don't think it's as easy as that psychology. You should still do it. It's still good practice. But I want to recognize that, like, it isn't not a big deal.
2: But the average person who's going to have this, anxiety, I guess we would call it, since you're purporting that it's not, you know, just nothing. I would argue the average person that feels this way probably doesn't know how much they spent on food last month.
3: Whole different conversation. I'm not disagreeing with you there. There's a lot of work to be done.
2: So there's right. Money. There's money that can be redirected. They just don't know it can be redirected.
1: Let me jump in here with some math. We're playing a game, friends. And by friends, I mean Kristen and Damien. Kristen and Damien. Today's example was a person makes $75,000 American dollars and they're going to increase their contribution by 1%. They're also going to do this based on a 26-pay system. So without pulling out your calculators, your TI-81 or whatever you got, Kristen.
3: Yeah.
1: How much per paycheck is that? What's the difference by increasing by 1% based on what I just gave you? I love to expose Kristen's math on the radio.
3: I'm so bad at math.
1: What is it?
3: Why do I want to anchor to $50? How off is that?
1: Okay, go ahead. That's all right. Dame, what are you at?
2: $60.
1: It's $20.20 per paycheck is the difference in your pay by increasing your $75,000 a year income contribution to your 401k by 1%. It's 26 pay. It is $62.50 divided by 12. Then you take out the tax ramifications. It is $20.20. It is one less trip to Sweetgreen. And that, Kristen, is why this is not a privilege conversation. It is a math conversation, and math is the king or queen, because I am not gender specific.
3: Ultimately, it is. I know that it ultimately is about the math. I'm just saying the path to get there isn't about math. That's all.
1: Today, I disagree. I have been beaten down on this program with my name on it for the last several weeks by all your good points. Oh, Kristen's right. Oh, I agree with Kristen. Oh, text after the show. You know, after thinking about it, I think you're right. Not today, Queen. I'm right. It is simple. It is simple as someone going on right now and increasing by 1%. It is so marginal that they won't feel it. Like I'm there's a bunch of youngs outside my office. They're out there doing typing on my computer because I work here. I'm going out after this show and I'm getting into their face. Increase your 401k right now.
3: Okay.
1: Is that fiduciary advice, Dame? Which is that a little aggressive how you go do that?
2: If you really want to motivate them, just tell them, hey, Kristen thinks this is a good idea, and then they'll do it right away.
1: You know, that is actually the funniest thing. If I just come out of there and I go to these youngs, they have facial hair and stuff, and I was like, hey, Kristen says do this, and everyone's jumping on and doing it.
3: That could be true.
1: All right. Dame, the other element of this, too, is that people don't really understand their 401k match at all. Number one, they don't understand of how it is designed, which is super important. And number two, they also don't understand that the goal in itself, the finish line, is not to just hit the match. So can you take us through a little of that?
2: Yeah, the challenge is that people think they've hit the finish line once they say that they've got to the match, which isn't the case. But to be fair, sometimes the matching formula that companies use is way more complicated than it needs to be. It's silly. But if you can hit the match, great. I would say that's the starting point for most people. Make sure that you're getting 100% of that employer contribution. If that means that you're doing 3%, if that means you're doing 4%, 5%, 6%, whatever that is, that's the entry point. And beyond that, make sure that you're increasing from there. Because the last thing you want to do is leave free money on the table from the employer. That's part of your benefits package. They've already factored that in. And if you're not taking advantage of it, you're kind of cutting them a deal.
1: And if you want to talk about a 1% difference, Kristen, I know you're about to make a point, but feel free. But 1% difference can simply be found in the match if you do it right.
3: I was going to ask if you ran that math for us too, as far as like, I think the 1% is compelling, but if that 1% is coupled or a couple percent is coupled with the match, how much more impactful that is? Mm.
1: That's a good point. I mean, my math would tell me it just doubles it, right? Yeah. It'd just be close to $700,000 over a 30-year period.
3: Yes. Sorry. I was thinking about if there were any, like, cause Dame was like, it can get like fancy, and that's where like a stretch match, like that's where it's like, hey, to get that 3%, you have to put in 6. So by the way, now this is 9% of your income. That's so much more impactful in terms of when we're like, hey, that could equal however many $100,000 over the years.
1: And maybe we're going to get deep into the psychology of this entire conversation in the next segment, because I've only got 40 seconds left in this one, but I'm going to tee up Kristen here. Kristen, we don't say no brainer on this show, because we know sometimes this stuff can be hard and life gets in the way and there's other things, but the math is undefeated. We're talking about a $20 difference per pay in the example we're using today. How is it that the human brain can't get there? Is it that no one listens to our podcast other than our mothers? Like, why can't people do this?
3: I think
1: you have 10 seconds. You have 10 seconds.
3: It's because it doesn't impact you today positively.
1: There we go. All right. We'll talk more about that after the break. So coming up after the break, more about the $300,000 most people are leaving on the table in their 401k right here on the Pete the Planner show.
4: My name is John David Carpton.
5: Dr. Kimberly Stegmeier.
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12: I'm Carmen Roberts. A massive wave of strikes on Iran is off for now. President Trump says the U.S. and Iran are closer to a peace deal.
13: That decision came after the Saudi crown prince spoke with President Trump yesterday and expressed concerns over his plans for massive new strikes against Iran and likely would have targeted energy infrastructure.
12: Fox's Rebecca Castor. Two people are dead, seven injured after a gunman opened fire yesterday at In-N-Out restaurant in Twin Falls, Idaho. That gunman is also dead. Dangerous wildfires ripping through Washington State and Oregon.
14: There could be some more wildfires today as those conditions stay dry across portions of central Montana and then stretching just towards the south, getting into Idaho, but wider across the area.
12: Fox Weather's Adam Klotz and Washington's governor has imposed a burn ban. 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
11: Now, from the Glass Doctor of Indiana Weather Center, here's your Storm Alert weather forecast.
15: Partly cloudy tonight, lows near 60. Highs return to the low 80s tomorrow with sun and clouds mixed. Highs tomorrow near 80. Staying seasonable the rest of the week with highs in the low to mid 80s through Saturday. Quiet most of the week with plenty of sun to go around. Better rain chances will return on Thursday. I'm WSBT 22 meteorologist Jessica Burns.
16: Right now it's 77 degrees.

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4: 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Back on the Pete the Planner show. My assertion is that we're in a retirement crisis. And sometimes when you hear like big sweeping statements like that, it's meant to make you feel bad. It's meant to make you buy something. It's meant to make you feel affiliated to this group of people versus that group of people. Hey man, that's not what I'm doing. Not what I'm doing today. Here's what I want. I want you to have a better outcome retirement-wise. And there's some really simple steps. They're not life hacks. They're not tricks. It's just a little bit of purpose. And you can go from having X amount to X plus $300,000, $600,000 just by understanding how time and math works. That's what the show about it is about today. The first thing we want you to do is go in today and increase your contribution to your retirement plan by 1%. Then at the very least, every time you get paid, a pay increase, I should say, over the next 5 years, increase it another percent. Over time, that will be massive. Next, we talked about understanding your 401k match, but now we've got to talk about fees. And fees is where this takes a really interesting turn. Dame, I think fees can be much easier for a person to understand and deal with and mitigate if they work for a giant employer. Can you explain why fees on a large employer plan are easier to deal with fees on a 20-person employer plan?
5: Yeah. In most cases, for big employers, they're going to absorb the costs of the 401k plan, the administration, and all the stuff that comes along with it. But they've also got way more people they can spread those costs over. So they're allowed to use different share classes of investments inside of the plan. They're going to charge you, the employee, less. You're going to have smaller expense ratios. But when you're working for a small employer, 401ks are expensive to administrate. They just are. And so unless the employer is going to pony up all of that cash, which could be tough in some cases, especially for a small employer, they're going to get some of that money by using a different share of class investments in there. And you're going to pay a little bit of that. So instead of paying like 0.25% for an S&P 500 index investment option, you might pay 1.25% for an S&P 500 index option. And that gets really, really challenging because you see investments that you like, that make sense, that fit for your portfolio, but they're expensive. They're costing you.
4: Yeah, Kristen, imagine that for a second. You're at a small company. You love your job. There's 10 people there. You get paid great. You have a retirement plan. But because your employer is not buying in bulk, they're not Costco in the 401k, and your expense ratio isn't 14 bips, 14 basis points, it's 76 basis points. You have no idea how much that's impacting your finances 30 years from now. No one knows that.
6: No, I would even, I don't think as a rule, people know that the fee exists, period. Much less how impactful it can be as that fee climbs. But I also think that by not talking about that, which is why I'm so glad we are today, is that's what I think feels like the industry got ya for people is like, well, yeah, I started investing, or yeah, I hired a financial planner or a financial advisor, an investment advisor. I did not realize this was costing me so much. And then someone feels validated by saying, I knew there was a catch. So I think it's really responsible for all of us in this space or adjacent to this space to also talk about the fact that it's not free, but it is still to your benefit to be investing for future you.
4: Yeah, Dame, what we're not talking about is we're not talking about investment advisor fees. We're literally talking about what are called expense ratios within your plan, which most people, again, have no concept of what they are. And if putting in 1% more to your plan gives you $300,000 more, having a 0.5% or 1% more of a fee can cut your balance significantly.
5: Sure. When Kristen and I are helping people with retirement questions, and one of the common ones is, hey, I've got this work plan, but I've also got an IRA or a Roth IRA or whatever that is, and I'm trying to figure out exactly where my money should be going. One of the first places that Kristen and I or any financial advisor who's practicing would look is, let's check out what the expenses are, because I know that you can get really, really cheap investments in a really well-diversified portfolio inside of something that you own as an individual, an IRA or a Roth IRA, but you're locked in with that employer plan. And if we know that we can get you at least a full match, because you're still going to make more by getting the full match on that retirement plan, then maybe we start thinking a little bit more strategically. Do we start diverting some of the money after that to different locations in order to save some money on the fee side of things? Because it's really important. I would much rather spend an additional 5% of retirement savings into something that I own that I know I can get investments for 25 basis points or 0.25% versus putting it into a retirement plan where I get the same thing for 0.75. It just makes more sense.
4: That's why if you work for a giant employer, one of the great advantages is, generally speaking, if you just stick with index funds, they're going to be pretty cheap. Now, I will say, then you get into something like target date funds, Dame, and this is also where buying in bulk matter. Mm-hmm. Target date funds generally make sense for people that don't know what they're doing, because they are, I'm going to target a particular age and my portfolio will change as I approach that age. And that makes a lot of sense. But if you're in a small plan, you have a small employer, you don't have a lot of colleagues, then those target date funds, because it manages it for you, can be kind of expensive.
5: Yeah.
4: When these came out, trap. Yeah.
5: Yeah. When target date funds came out decades ago at this point, they were all really expensive. They just were. But we've seen efficiencies come through. The way companies manage them has gotten way, way better. And so it's not uncommon to find a target date fund that is really pretty darn affordable. But the same thing, the same scenario applies. If you don't have that many people to spread the cost plan over, you're probably going to end up paying a little bit more through the investments.
6: That's a really good point, Dame, and also contributes to the very beginning of this conversation of balances are higher. And I would venture to guess that investing as a whole being more affordable is certainly a contributing factor to that as well.
4: Yeah, I think, again, I said it to start this segment, the point of my show today, or my idea for this show, I shouldn't say my show, I should say our show, is that I hate life hacks. Like, I hate like 9 tricks. Like, I don't like any of those listicles. Like, I don't like people like life hack, be nice to people. It's like, that's not a life hack. It's just being nice to people. We're not talking hacks today. We're talking about if you take 5 minutes to try to figure this out, to understand your fees and help and have your investment choices impacted by those. Talk to the retirement plan advisor that is linked to your 401k and talk about this show. Talk about, hey, I want to make sure that, you know, I'm taking the risks I need to risk take, but I also don't want to make sure my fees aren't killing me here. Kristen, I just think this is the lowest amount of effort at all. And it's not that difficult.
6: It is certainly a much lower lift than it was previously. Like, to your point, I could go onto my account right now and I could increase my contribution and it would take me maybe 60 seconds. So yes, I would agree that the lift from an investment of time perspective, it has been no lower than it is today for most of us.
4: Damn, I was going on our account, our 401k mm-hmm. we have here, and I was trying to understand quickly what our expense ratios are. I was trying to find, I'm still trying to look. Okay, I've just found the largest holding within our 401k, mm-hmm. okay? Because I assume most people are in, is 0.02% mm-hmm. per year. 2 basis points. Mm-hmm. This is important. After the break, biggest waste of money of the week in the news. I'm Pete the Planner.
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6: Okay.
5: Exactly. Damn, how much for this black soap made under the full moon? I like to keep it positive. This is the dumbest thing I've ever heard of.
6: This is per bar.
5: four ounce bar made with, and let me just tell you once again, healing stones and celestial energy.
7: The metaphysical, yeah.
5: Four ounces for a bar of soap.
6: $20.
5: Okay, Kristen?
7: 45.
5: Oh, $26. Now here's the important part of this. If it's anything more than like a Harry's bar of soap or like a Dove bar or an Irish Spring, it's a complete waste of money. But $26 for frankincense, cedar, juniper, and patchouli. That ain't it. Dame, what is in the news this week?
6: Well, per Pete's request, the Federal Reserve is having what Chair Kevin Warsh called a family fight. Unlike the argument over who forgot to empty the dishwasher, this one affects borrowing costs across the economy. The Fed voted to keep its benchmark interest rate steady at 3.5% to 3.75%, but three committee members disagreed and wanted to raise rates by another quarter point, a sign that concern over stubborn inflation is growing inside the central bank. No one, however, voted for a rate cut. Warsh said he would not describe the decision as a pause. Instead, he called it a, quote, rigorous review of the economic situation, which is Fed speak for, we simply didn't leave rates where they were. We thoughtfully, carefully, and courageously decided not to move them.
5: I like the idea that it's a family feud. Like, I mean, when he was getting put in that seat, I liked the idea that he's like, hey, there will be a lot of like public debate and we'll talk about it. Like, I actually appreciate that side of it. I don't know. Kristen's making a face like the property she wanted to buy just got sold out from under. What are you thinking?
7: That's happened to me more than once, but I don't know, because I don't know enough to be well enough informed as the average consumer. I don't know that I need to see how it's like, I don't think that's to my benefit.
6: Do you feel like the public disagreements, it feels like more transparency?
5: Is that the question to me?
6: Yes.
5: Yeah. Yeah. I feel like it is not an appointed head steamrolling people, right? Okay. Which is what I don't want at all. I think there was progress. The fact that no one said lower the interest rate, like that's progress. But that's through my lens, right? I'm also going to admit that that's through my lens, but yeah, we'll see what happens next time. I mean, I got to assume it's going to go up, because we got about 2.5 weeks before oil prices spike. So we'll see.
6: Yeah.
5: What else is in the news?
6: The housing market, Kristen, has received another piece of deeply unhelpful news. The average 30-year mortgage rate has climbed to 6.66%. Oh, yikes.
5: The devil.
7: I don't care.
6: It's the fourth consecutive increase in its highest level in about a year. Higher oil prices and renewed inflation costs have pushed treasury yields higher and mortgage rates have followed. That means relief remains elusive for buyers already dealing with expensive homes. Mortgage applications fell more than 6% last week, while home sales remain near a 30-year low. Meanwhile, millions of potential sellers are sitting on mortgages around 3 or 4% and have little interest in trading them in for something closer to 7. So buyers can't afford to buy, sellers can't afford to sell, and everyone's waiting for somebody else to blink.
7: Sounds like the perfect time to be looking to buy a house to me.
6: It's a nobody's market, not a buyer's, not a seller's. It's a nobody's market.
5: That's interesting, right?
6: Yeah, I think so.
5: You know, in equity markets, you think about, there's always a way to make money in an equity market, right? You can sell short, you can go long, like you can be a contrarian, whatever. But the idea that there's nobody's market is really fascinating. Or nobody's real estate market, like it is stuck. It's interesting.
7: I think collectively we put too much weight on people who have low interest rates not being willing to move, because anecdotally, in practice, what that usually turns into is, oh man, this is going to be a really big loss, but we have to move. Like, I don't know that people, I think they say that they can't afford to lose their interest rate, but I think people are a lot more willing to give it up than we think that they are.
5: I'm going to disagree again. Gosh, this is going to be like a legendary show here. So Kristen, most times, as you know, when you buy another house, you're buying more house and it's going to cost more. Then when you factor on the 3 to 4% increase in interest rate, it makes it that much worse. So I think it is that, not that they choose not to, they can't. They feasibly cannot afford it.
7: I don't know. You said wages are higher than they've ever been, so maybe they can afford it.
5: I don't know. Kristen's gonna have a new house next week. I can feel it.
7: Cannot. It hasn't been 2 years.
6: 2 years. 2 years.
5: 2 years. Oh my gosh. We're definitely betting on that. Dane, what else is in the news?
6: America's biggest banks have a new digital wallet called Paze. P-A-Z-E. Paze. Professional. You may not have heard of it. Which is currently Paze's main problem. Apple Pay, Google Pay, and PayPal already dominate online checkout. So Paze is targeting an unusual group, older, security-conscious consumers who have mostly avoided digital wallets altogether. About 70% of consumers under 40 use a digital wallet, compared with only 41% of those over 40. Here's the challenge. In Paze's research, 72% of those reluctant users believe typing in their credit card number directly to a website was safer than using a digital wallet. It's usually not. Digital wallet can hide your actual card number from the merchant. Banks are motivated to change some minds. U.S. card issuers reportedly paid Apple at least this many million in digital wallet fees last year.
5: 500. I have no idea.
6: $750 million in digital fees.
5: Hey.
6: So Paze is offering up to $100 in cash back to get people to try it.
7: No way.
6: Nothing builds lasting confidence like banks paying you to do something.
5: You know, I'm not a branding expert, but if I'm trying to market to people, in this case, I'm going to say not over 40, but really over 50, 60, 70, 80, because the people in their, like, I use like 30 digital wallets, I'm 48. Yeah. Having a word spelled wrong with a Z ain't it. You're not building trust.
6: That's a great point.
5: If you're trying to talk my parents into this and they're like, what's Pazzi? What's Peter? What's Paige? No.
7: That's so true.
5: So stupid. Gosh, sorry, I'm feeling negative today. All right, so here's what we know after today's show. You either going to do what we ask you to do, which is to pay more attention to increasing your 401k contribution, ideally on the day you get a pay increase. Ideally, 1% per year. And don't stop after 5 years. Run it up. Keep doing it. You're either going to do that or you're not. You're either going to look at what your expense ratio is on your funds and then adjust, or you're not. And you're either going to understand your match policy or not. If you do, though, what is likely is that you're going to have hundreds of thousands of dollars more. And that's what Kristen wants for you. That's what Dame wants for you. And that's what I want for you right here on the Pizza Planner Show. So I'm sending you good vibes and this advice, because it's all this is in budget. I'm Pizza Planner. It's Pizza Planner Show.
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12: The gunman took his own life. I'm Carmen Roberts, Fox News. Police in Twin Falls, Idaho, say that the man who opened fire yesterday at a restaurant died by his own hand. And before that, he injured seven people and killed two.
13: The restaurant chain owner confirmed one of the victims was an employee. Police Chief Matthew Hicks did release the name of the shooter and how he died.
14: We can confirm that the suspect, 24-year-old Chad Williams, is deceased from a self-inflicted gunshot wound.
13: Chief Hicks also credited an off-duty Idaho trooper and an armed citizen for engaging the shooter and driving him away from the restaurant before he took his own life. Several victims were injured, some critically. Chief Hicks said it's believed Williams was the only shooter. Gernal Scott, Fox News.
12: No word on what prompted that shooting. President Trump says he is holding off on striking Iran again for now.
15: President Trump's announcement came as the region braced for the possibility of widespread U.S. strikes against Iran. And U.S. embassies on Saturday were warning citizens across the region to reconsider their travel plans and be prepared for the possibility of widespread airspace closures. Iran's foreign ministry spokesperson said that negotiations with Oman are aimed at finding a mutual mechanism to control the Strait of Hormuz. Late last week, Iran continued attacks against tankers passing through the strait. Now, at a cabinet meeting at Camp David on Friday, the president described his frustration with the way the Iranians have negotiated while continuing destabilizing activity.
12: Fox's Trey Yangston, Tel Aviv. Two Greek firefighting helicopters collided midair today, killing two of the four crew members as the choppers battled wildfires west of Athens. And that crash comes as wildfires continue to ravage parts of Europe, fueled by record heat and dry conditions. 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
12: Early voting ends today for most of Michigan's statewide races ahead of Tuesday's primary. And in the race for the open U.S. Senate seat, Democrats are picking a candidate to run in November. Their choices are progressive Abdul El Sayed and Congresswoman Haley Stevens.
19: Representatives Rashida Tlaib, Ayanna Pressley, and also Summer Lee are here stumping for him. Others like Senator Bernie Sanders, Congresswoman Ilhan Omar, and commentator Hassan Piker have also appeared for El Sayed. He's running in the Democratic primary against Congresswoman Haley Stevens. While voting in this contentious primary ends Tuesday, Stevens says Al Sayed's rhetoric and hyper-focus on AIPAC is divisive and constitutes fear-mongering. She says Al Sayed wants to blame all of his problems on Jewish Americans. Al Sayed supports abolishing ICE, replacing the American healthcare system with Medicare for all. And if he wins the nomination, Stevens says she would still support him.
12: Fox's Rich Edson reporting from Detroit. The GOP candidate is former Congressman Mike Rogers. Food producer K-Crop is recalling several tons of its products.
20: That recall, covering nearly 23,000 pounds of U-Crop's baked spaghetti and chicken cobbler, all due to concerns over metal slivers. The U.S. Department of Agriculture's Food Safety and Inspection Service saying the recall products were sold in Virginia, North Carolina, and West Virginia, as well as through Department of War commissaries and online sales. The recall was ordered after a customer found a piece of metal in one of the products. Paul Stevens, Fox News.
12: Atlanta police rescued a 2-year-old girl after tracking down a stolen car and returned her safely to her family. The child's mother says the man stole her car with the child in it. As she delivered an Instacart order, police tracked down the suspect in less than 15 minutes and arrested him. 21-year-old Salim Martin is facing multiple charges, including kidnapping and theft. I'm Carmen Roberts. This is Fox News.
4: Now, from the Glass Doctor of Indiana Weather Center, here's your Storm Alert weather forecast.
21: Partly cloudy tonight, lows near 60. Highs return to the low 80s tomorrow with sun and clouds mixed. Highs tomorrow near 80. Staying seasonable the rest of the week with highs in the low to mid 80s through Saturday. Quiet most of the week with plenty of sun to go around. Better rain chances will return on Thursday. I'm WSBT 22 meteorologist Jessica Burns.
22: Right now it's 74 degrees.
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0: There it is, Fox Across America with Jimmy Fallon. They're playing Rock With You by Michael Jackson. Here's a fun fact. I was at Neverland. The Neverland Ranch, Michael Jackson's ranch, this past Saturday. I was with Jenny and Lincoln. We were out getting ready for a show at the Grove in Anaheim. Sold out, by the way. Hot damn. Look at me go. Don't sleep on the community college graduates, kids. Everybody out there with these fancy pants degrees. Not me. I played Nintendo, cut bowling, smoked weed in the parking lot. Look at me now. I think what Nancy Reagan meant to say was just say yes. I'm being silly. But we were at Neverland on Saturday. We met the guards. A couple of them were Fox fans. Unfortunately, my son wasn't cute enough to get in. It's not like the old days. You bring a young teenage kid. Come on, get him on the Ferris wheel. Bring out Bubbles the Chimp. And let's do a little wrestling when your parents leave. We know how that old thing worked. I mean, come on.
18: It's people with a dirty mind that think like that.
0: No one would know better than him. We're going to talk about that with Kennedy in the next segment. Because what's happening, this matters, man. Okay. Is a lot of people lost jobs, lost relatives. I mean, listen, I'm a ridiculous person. I can laugh at anything. But what I'm about to tell you might really bum you out, man. And you might think my tone's a little off on this. But for a lot of us, we use comedy to process terrible things. You know, I grew up in an era in fourth grade where the space shuttle exploded on live TV. We were watching it in our fourth grade classroom because there was a school teacher, Krista McAuliffe, who was going to be the first school teacher to go up into space. It was horrific. And we were watching it in our fourth grade class, and it blew up down in Cape Canaveral. And obviously, most of the class stayed in the classroom and cried, shocked by what they had seen. And the rest of us ran out into the schoolyard, and we told a lot of dirty jokes about what we just watched. I know, crazy. Because some of us grieve comedy that way, you know, grieve terrible things. That's what comedy is for a lot of people. It's an outlet. If you were in New York after September 11th, every single person that went to a comedy club was listening to 9/11 jokes. As insane as that sounds now in this world where we cancel everybody and, you know, how dare you, and you joke about and you make light. No, we didn't care because people knew the difference between a joke and a hate crime. And they would go out to things like comedy clubs to have that moment of camaraderie where, yes, we all are all sharing this terrible thing. Here's what we can laugh at. Think of the phrase gallows humor. People being tortured to death were telling each other jokes because there were some undeniable truths to their terrible reality. Okay. And that's why the COVID thing, it's part funny to me because of just how ridiculous it was. The nurses doing flash mobs. The James Corden dance, the Stephen Colbert dance, the Imagine montages, the kids singing the Fauci song. And this was all brought on by the deification, politically so, of a guy who had no right being the public figure, the magnitude that he was. And this is the end result of our politics being so petty and partisan and stupid that we're willing to build up anybody, no matter how little we know about them, if we think it'll help us tear our opponent down. I am here to cut through that. I'm almost like Ajax or something on the radio, and Kennedy's going to come by with a sponge and clean it up a little further.
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20: Fox News, I'm Roger Stern. President Trump says negotiations with Iran begin tomorrow after the U.S. paused its attacks on that country. The president with reporters on Air Force One.
21: Now what we're doing is we're talking to them in the form of a negotiation. It begins tomorrow afternoon, and we'll see if it's true. I'd love to do that, save a lot of lives.
20: The U.S. has paused attacks on Iran before, only to see negotiations fall apart. Police in Twin Falls, Idaho, have released the name of the suspected mass shooter who opened fire at an In-N-Out Burger yesterday, killing two people. Police Chief Matthew Hicks.
22: At this time, we can confirm that the suspect, 24-year-old Chad Williams, is deceased from a self-inflicted gunshot wound.
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23: Now, from the Glass Doctor of Indiana Weather Center, here's your Storm Alert weather forecast.
24: Partly cloudy tonight, lows near 60. Highs return to the low 80s tomorrow with sun and clouds mixed. Highs tomorrow near 80. Staying seasonable the rest of the week with highs in the low to mid 80s through Saturday. Quiet most of the week with plenty of sun to go around. Better rain chances will return on Thursday. I'm WSBT 22 meteorologist Jessica Burns.
25: Right now it's 73 degrees.
26: Hey, remember that one? That was big in the 60s, back when gas was like 30 cents a gallon, a house 22 grand, cigarettes a quarter a pack. But the packs came with a warning from the U.S. Surgeon General. Cigarette smoking causes lung cancer. Hey, it proved to be right. Music's changed, and so have prices. Gas is almost $3 a gallon. A decent house costs a quarter of a million, and a pack of cigarettes is about $5. But now, there's another cancer warning from the U.S. Surgeon General. Radon causes lung cancer, and radon can cause lung cancer whether you smoke or not. Radon is an invisible, odorless gas that seeps into your home from underground. The only way to know if you have high levels of radon in your home is to have your home tested. The U.S. Surgeon General recommends it. Radon problems can be fixed. 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
27: Vaping is on the rise among Indiana's youth, despite the negative health effects. I'm Tammy Silverman, president and CEO of Indiana Youth Institute. Research shows that Indiana high school students are more than twice as likely to use electronic vapor products as compared to the national average. While vaping doesn't produce secondhand smoke like cigarettes, it still has many negative health effects. We know that youth are sensitive to nicotine addiction and feel dependence earlier than adults. 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Remember, no nicotine products are safe for your teen. Talk to your kids about the dangers of vaping before it becomes an addiction. 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